0: And we're back, folks.
1: Yeah.
0: You just heard These Days by Nico. Very fall.
1: Mm-hmm.
0: A
1: very
0: little bit
1: fall.
0: Of a little like on the road.
1: Yeah. Yeah, yeah, yeah. I think that's a good way to describe that. A little like walking moment, like in between. Little. Yeah.
0: Yeah.
1: That's good.
0: You're going to be listening to my set now.
1: Yes.
0: I am gonna be.
1: Sorry, I just got.
0: No! So glad you're excited. Next up, we're gonna be listening to "Still Beating" by Mac DeMarco.
1: "At Home" by Slowpoke.
0: And "Lake Missoula" by Richie Mitch and the Coal Miners.
1: Hey.
0: Yo.
1: Let's get into it.
0: Let's get into it.

0: Howdy there. Next up, you have Oh My Heart by Selena Jin, and Sophia by Clairo. And we're gonna finish off our little set with Steam.
1: A little bit of Steam.
0: From Shelly.
1: Yes.
0: Yes.
1: Yes, we are.
0: Getting into it.
1: Ooh.

0: Hey.
1: How y'all doing? Miss us? Hope you didn't miss us too much.
0: Because we missed you.
1: We missed you real bad.
0: Thank you to all of our
1: all
0: listeners.
1: Of our listeners. And for
0: every
1: you?
0: Every single one of you. Thank you.
1: Thank you for tuning in to You Just Had to Be There. We're so glad that you are just here.
0: Because, yeah.
1: Mm-hmm. Anyway, the backseat lovers, maple syrup. After Ooh. That,
0: oh,
1: car wash.
0: Oh my gosh, this is so formal. Oh.
1: We're listening to friendship.
0: Okay.
1: In high school, guys, I literally thought that, like, Striptease by Car Wash was, like, the greatest song that was, like, ever invented. And still to this day, it's still freaking bomb.com. And no one can tell me otherwise. After that, we're listening to New York by Junior Varsity.
0: Oh God, I love New York, love New York, love New York, love New York, love New York. Feel so free, feel so free, feel so free, it's my religion.
1: Hey. Hey. Different one.
0: Oh. Oh, that's my bad.
1: Let's
0: get into it.

0: And we're back, folks, with one of our closing sets. Yes. Not quite yet, but we almost there.
1: We're trucking our way towards
0: the end.
1: Yeah.
0: Hope you're enjoying this elongated.
1: Remix.
0: So, and next up we have Owl's Eye by Ivry.
1: What's your DJ son's name?
0: Ooh, Ivry.
1: Ooh, that's a good one.
0: Next up, we have More Blood Orange, this time featuring Caroline Polachek. You're listening to Chosen, which is truly a sound experience. Mm-hmm. Let me tell ya. Mm-hmm. And then we'll be back.
1: We'll be back.

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I see him behind my lids in a bright gray shirt. I see him tripping, running, falling, covered in dirt. I see a lot of these things lately, I know.

0: Thank you for tuning in to You Just Had to Be There. My name is Gabby Maldonado.
1: All right.
0: This is my voice 3 months on T.
1: Okay.
0: You are listening to Chosen by Blood Orange and the famed Caroline Polachek. But what would you like to hear? And what are you hearing? What is music but the audio perception we have of it? Are we really playing music if you're not truly listening?

0: All right, guys. And we're back with a little bit, a little guest star appearance.
1: A little interruption.
0: A little interruption. James came in and he was like, "This is my fall. Let the rain fall, if you will, by Madonna." The song is Rain by Madonna. I'm so sorry.
1: Shout out, James.
0: Shout out, James. We are going to wrap this set up a little bit shorter. And we're going to finish it off with Witches by Alice Phoebe Liu, which is the ultimate fall
1: song, right?
0: Song I feel like we can all agree on. So,
1: yes. I agree.
0: This is You Just Had to Be There. I'm your host, Saba.
1: And I'm Gabby.
0: And
1: we've been there.
0: And we've been there, guys. We've been there, and we are currently in fall. So I hope you enjoyed our little random
1: astute observation
0: autumn episode. Autumnal. And we'll be back to our regularly scheduled You Just Had to Be There's next week, perhaps talking about really hyper realistic memories that we had in Red Lobster with crayons and coloring sheets.
1: Etch-a-sketches?
0: Question mark? Leapfrog?
1: You'll just have to tune in.
0: And figure out what we were up to.
1: Yeah, exactly.
0: Here's Witches.
1: Bye.

0: 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Jerry? 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

my head didn't hurt. And the beer I had for breakfast wasn't bad, so I had one more for dessert.

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But I lit my first and watched a small kid cussing at a can that he was kicking.

0: Oh, and we're talking now. This is Mixed Bag. I'm Thomas. We got a very special two guests in the room today.
1: My name's Lex. I am from the show that usually runs Monday, so I'm here to help out.
0: Yeah, exactly. And Arush, who's going to yell from afar into this mic.
2: What up?
0: He said, what up? And we're missing a lot of very important people tonight. Just two, actually, who are still, they're traveling back from fall break. We're missing Jack. We're missing Graham. And everyone's in a sleepy mood. Break is over. We have to wake up early tomorrow, get back on the grind. So everyone out there, we're doing a good night, a bedtime, a good night moon episode. I want you to slip into your slippers and jam on your pajamas and tuck yourselves in, or
1: don't
0: get someone
1: your
0: else
1: nightcap.
0: To tuck you. Yeah, don't forget your nightgown,
1: little
0: your
1: candlestick
0: nightcap.
1: Too to walk to bed.
0: I want you all to look like Scrooge McDuck before everything went wrong.
1: Or Ebenezer Scrooge, one of those two. One of the Scrooges.
0: Yeah. Yeah. Channel your Charles Dickens bedtime routine. So here is a song that Lex just showed me. Called La Telenovela, and it slaps, and it's only on YouTube, and so good luck finding it.

0: Wow.
1: 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Enamel are shining. You're ready for the next day, but you still have to do the work that is REM.
2: The last couple steps, if you will.
1: Yeah, exactly. And so to prepare you for that work, you just know, sometimes it takes two to fall asleep, and you've got a friend.

0: Wow. 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
1: Just powerful. And the crowd, singing along behind and beside him.
0: Absolutely powerful. And you know who else was powerful and unstoppable? Sade, often confused with the other artist, Sade. But this is a Roosh request, so it's got to go on the air. Be That Easy, Sade. Put you right to bed.

0: Wow. All right, now we're holding good to our promise to play this La Tella
1: Novella
0: song by Pro Rock Ensemble. It's only on YouTube. I don't know how Lex found this.
1: I can actually tell you, there's like a world radio thing on the internet that you can look up and you can listen to radio stations from around the world. And I was listening to this Argentinian radio station, and I heard this, and I was like, I need to figure out what this song is. So.
0: And this is how you find the gold.
1: Because that's where it is.
0: Like nobody else would. Good things, this has 7,000 views.
1: Good things come to those who look.
0: Yeah, for sure.

0: Perfectamente, no soy sorda.
1: Sí, es totalmente cierto, somos dos chiquilines.
0: Yo no, yo soy muy mujercita.
1: No, y yo soy muy hombrecito, pero resulta que este hombrecito y esta mujercita...
2: Wow. And that's where you find the gold right there. That is truly where you find the gold. That's why we keep you around. That's why we keep you around. And why we keep Sufjan Stevens around is to put us right to sleep with some of the saddest songs ever written.
3: Also, like, who names a song Kashmir?
2: Pulisic Day. I always said Kashmir Pulisic Day, but I don't know if that's right.
3: Oh, maybe. Christian Pulisic?
2: Yes, yeah.
3: He puts me to sleep with how few goals he scored in the World
2: Cup.
3: Oh, wow,
2: and a diss on the men's national team. That will not fly on my show, but here's Kashmir Pulisic Day.

0: That was Cicada Web, an album that I was shown like a month ago and kind of forgot about.
1: I honestly, I think I was the one that showed it, but I have also forgotten about it. But I was looking through some songs and I was like, oh, it's a nice.
0: Yeah,
1: a nice.
0: And apparently they're getting a lot of love lately.
1: Yeah, they went up from like 2,000 monthly listeners to like 60,000. So good for them.
0: Yeah,
1: a fresh tune, if you will.
0: Yeah, no, it seems solid. It seems solid. Maybe they're the next big thing. Maybe we're introducing them to the world right now. Who knows? Everyone's asleep right now, so they missed it.
1: Yeah.
0: That's a shame, actually.
1: But for anyone who's still awake,
0: for anyone
1: who have more
0: Sean
1: coming.
0: Colvin, it's a cover. It's Killing the Blues. This is one of the greatest vocal performances by one of the greatest, most underappreciated country vocalists of all time, Sean Colvin. Nobody knows about her for no good reason.

0: Wow, wow, wow.
1: What were you going to say?
0: Another amazing, amazing vocal performance we got up next. Ronnie Lane from Faces. I found the song through a cover. I didn't find it. It was always around when I was growing up. Vet Vieira cover album. I forget what it's called, but this song is Roll On Babe. There's a lot of gold on that Vet Vieira cover album that nobody knows about, that I'm actually going to look up just to shout it out. Because this song is immensely, or this album is immensely influential among the thing of the past, 2008. This thing right here, barely any streams, doesn't get enough love. This is like maybe the best cover album of all time, but Ronnie Lane still does it better because he was in Faces and he had to compete with Rod Stewart. So here you go, Roll On Babe.

0: Wow. I just don't know if anyone's still up. We might have to end this early. We're all in here yawning.
1: Or just whisper?
0: Or we could just whisper.
1: Yeah.
0: Whispering isn't really conducive to radio. But you know what is conducive to radio? Radiohead. Nude Radiohead.
1: Maybe not what we should put on the radio, but this song is.
0: But nudity is fine for radio. For all anyone in the audience that's sleeping knows we could be completely naked right now, and they would have no idea. So, on that note, this is Nude Radiohead. Listen for the reverse vocals. Mm-hmm. It's pretty awesome.

0: Wow. Wow. Tom does it again. Tom does it again. You can't blame him. Took him 10 years to make that song, and yeah.
1: They never liked it until they reversed the vocals.
0: And if I could work on the song for 10 years and that's what came out of it, I'd be all right with that.
1: It would be 10 years well spent.
0: Yeah, exactly.
1: And when I sleep tonight, it's going to be 10 hours well spent. I'll say that.
0: 10 much. Hours. Wow, that's generous. I'm hoping for 8.
1: Oh, I'm ambitious. If you
0: yeah,
1: will.
0: An ambitious sleeper. Well, I'm going to try to squeeze like 10 hours into 6 probably. Mm. So we'll see how that goes.
1: By the time I wake up in the morning, a lot's going to change.
0: A lot's going to change by Waze Blood. Here you go.

Well, on that note, we're talking horror movies now, so sorry for the bad dreams out there. We're going to wash it all away with some Loretta Lynn playing the greatest hymn of all time, How Great Thou Art. This song right here will make you levitate. It'll make you do all these amazing things. 100% worth listening to, no matter what background you might come from. So give this a listen.

0: All right, this is about the time of the night where we do have to leave. But we will be ending on a very special song, another live song, a lot of live songs tonight. Curtis Mayfield, The Makings of You, and it is live at, and it's cut off on Spotify, so there's just no possible way to figure this out. Live, Curtis Mayfield live. Live at the Bitter End, which is also where, did you know, that's where Donny Hathaway was performing.
1: Really, New York City,
0: too.
1: Both of them, right?
0: The Bitter End, New York City. Probably two of the shows that, like, I would, yeah,
1: define
0: if I had
1: era.
0: The chance. Yeah, if I had the chance, I'd travel back in time to go there, regardless of whatever chaos that caused in the future. Yeah, here you go. Then this is it. I hope you're asleep by now and you can't even hear us.
2: Go to sleep.

0: Okay. All right. Thanks so much for listening, for tuning into WGNW. You've been listening to DAFO. I'm Carolina, one of the music directors, and we have Gabby Gamberg of DAFO in the studio with us. Gabby, how are you doing?
1: I'm good. How are you?
0: Doing good. Actually, let me ask. I heard you guys were sightseeing today. How did Lincoln look?
1: It was cool. I was like, it almost looked like superimposed. Like, it didn't feel real because I've just seen so many pictures. But it was cool. It was very large.
0: Yeah. Yeah. Is this your first time in DC?
1: Yes, actually.
0: Oh, wow. That's awesome.
1: Yeah.
0: All right. Well, we can chat a little bit after you play a couple of acoustic songs for us. So I'm just going to let you take it away.
1: Awesome.
0: Yeah.
1: Cool. This one is unreleased. It's called Get a Life.

0: Cool. I just got a two.
1: Hello, everybody. This is your host, Gustavo. Going at it all alone today because it's fall break. This is your host, Gustavo, and you're listening to WRGW, The Root Connection. And, you know, today we have a very special episode for you all. We're going to try something that we've never done before. Usually we go song by song and explore a broad range of artists, albums, and sometimes even time periods. Although we usually focus in on a time period. And explore musical movements and explore the ways in which artists draw on their roots in that way. But today, I really wanted to, you know, it's fall break. I wasn't really sure what I wanted to do for the week. And then, you know, I was shuffling my I was, you know, I was shuffling around with my playlists, and I hit on my jazz stuff, and I remembered that, I believe it was last week or 2 weeks ago, was what would have been the 100th anniversary of, to me, one of the, if not arguably the greatest composers of all time, the great American composer, jazz artist, even revered as a saint in some churches, the John Coltrane. So today, we're going to do something very, very special, and we're going to try something we've never tried before. We're just going to listen to one album. Just one album. It's four tracks. Originally, it was three tracks when originally produced, but in its most current release, it is a four-song album, 33 minutes long. And it is widely regarded by critics and the general public as Coltrane's magnum opus. Today, we're just going to simply sit back and enjoy what, to me, is my favorite. Well, not my favorite, within my, you know, top five, but I would say the greatest jazz album of all time, nonetheless, A Love Supreme. Now, A Love Supreme was composed by John Coltrane and was recorded in one session on December 9th, 1964, featuring the famous, you know, John Coltrane Quartet. Which had some of the greatest, most veteran jazz artists. You had McCoy Tyner on the piano, Jimmy Garrison on the bass, Elvin Jones on the drums, and really the forward driver and the engine and the heart and soul of the album beyond just writing it. You had John Coltrane on the saxophone. Now, you know, this album was composed as a four-part suite. And so we're going to listen to each part, and then I'll pause and give my commentary after each part, sort of detailing both the inspirations that Coltrane took, and also giving broader social context as to why Coltrane wrote what he did. You know, this album is widely regarded by jazz scholars, by historians, by music fans, by critics all alike, as a poem in four suites. So we're going to listen to all four, starting with part one, A Love Supreme part one, Acknowledgement. And after we listen to that, I'll get into some of the cooler, more interesting qualities of this piece. But first, this is A Love Supreme part one, Acknowledgement, by the late, the great, if not the greatest, John Coltrane.

Alrighty, that was A Love Supreme, the first part of the suite, Acknowledgement, the first suite in the piece, Acknowledgement. And, you know, to tell the story of Coltrane, we have to first tell the story of jazz. Jazz as a musical genre, as a musical movement, was born in New Orleans, born in the American South, and is, and was and continues to be, to me, the genesis of modern American music. From jazz, you get modern country, modern rock, modern R&B, modern blues, modern modern pop, whether that be the rock in modern rock, and, you know, whether that be the rock influenced pop and modern hip hop, also its roots are in jazz. All modern popular music in the West, essentially its roots can be directly traced back to jazz. And jazz itself was, to me, tells the story of America. Born in New Orleans, its prototypes, its ancestors were the different musical forms and innovations, born from musical experimentation first by enslaved peoples in the South, and then later by recently freed enslaved peoples, whether they be poor sharecroppers or recently freed peoples participating in the broader Southern economy and in the industrialized Southern cities. But especially in New Orleans, in the jazz clubs, in the dance halls, in the bars, in the streets, in the poorest parts of town, you start to see an interesting meld of European ballroom sensibilities and instrumentation with African rhythms. And later on, you get some Appalachian influence. But really, it is this melding of the descendants of the Africans that were brought to the Americas, making the European style of classical music and ballroom music and dance music their own. You get this especially in the drumming. You get this in the way that the melodies urge you to dance rather than just to sit and listen. And even in the more, you know, by the 60s, so, well, you know, you could easily say close to 160 plus years, if not close to 100 years since jazz first started to, or the pre-forms of jazz first started to form down south, you get A Love Supreme, and, you know, it's not really a dancing album, but it certainly makes you want to move. And jazz was always sort of the voice of the voiceless, and was the sound of social upheaval and the sound of complete social change, and the sound of resistance. The fact that these rhythms, the fact that these drumming patterns, the fact that these musical sensibilities survived 400 years have survived 400 years of oppression, had survived 200 plus years of enslavement, of chattel slavery. And then once people were finally somewhat free, even though they remained deeply oppressed, it blossomed and gave birth to the entire American popular music canon. And by the 60s, you know, people were free from their chains, but they weren't free from the oppression wrought by those chains. And that's where we get to John Coltrane. In the decade preceding A Love Supreme, John Coltrane had dealt with depression, dealt with addiction, dealt with marital issues, dealt with a loss of creative spark. And that was in large part due to personal issues, but in large part also due to being a black man yearning to express himself in a society that did not think he should even have equal rights to vote, equal access to economic opportunity, equal access to anything, really. Equal opportunity to thrive and to build a family that would thrive and prosper. And all of these things contribute to Coltrane's depression and loss of inspiration. Yet by the early 60s, late 50s, Coltrane begins a spiritual journey and begins to seek personal liberation through the spiritual. And so, you know, this show is all about talking about artists reaching back
for their roots. This episode does twofold. I think, first of all, Love Supreme is one of the most influential jazz albums of all time. It is Coltrane at his best when it comes to the Coltrane that perfected traditional forms of jazz, such as the hard bebop style, and perfected the bridge between those traditional forms of jazz and then the very free-flowing, improvisational, avant-garde jazz that characterized Coltrane's later career, and including some of my favorite John Coltrane albums, such as Ascension. And so A Love Supreme for many is his magnum opus because it bridges that gap, and is, you know, by many jazz critics and scholars called the peak of modal jazz, which is a style of jazz that makes use of musical modes. Essentially, you know, it's making use of different scales, of different harmonies and different diatonics, and doing a lot of modulation, accompanying it with chords instead of relying on a central tone. And you're going to hear that first in that piece, but in throughout the later parts of this piece. And so, you know, now we get, you know, I think that's enough for now as we move on to A Love Supreme, Suite 2, Part 2, Resolution. And then we'll talk a little bit more about the inspirations on this album now that we've set the stage for jazz as a whole.

0: Alrighty, that was the second suite in John Coltrane's magnum opus, A Love Supreme Part 2 Resolution. We've talked about the roots that sort of set up the framework within which Coltrane is working, but John Coltrane, his entire life, was seeking to escape the confines placed on him by society. And I think A Love Supreme reflects that. We talked about those musical roots of jazz broadly and on Coltrane, certainly. But Coltrane really got his start working with some of the great improvisers like Thelonious Monk. And of course, being part of the band for what many consider the greatest jazz artist of all time, Miles Davis. And Miles Davis, if there's anyone out there that's known for not caring what people want from him and for expressing the deepest parts of his soul in his music instead of what people expect from him, it's Miles Davis. I mean, Miles Davis recorded a hip-hop inspired album and called it jazz. Miles Davis got into fist fights when people dared to try and segregate him out of the musical world. And Coltrane certainly got a lot of influence from that in terms of seeking to break out of the mold, and we see that in A Love Supreme. However, we've talked about Coltrane's personal struggles. In 1957, though, Coltrane hit what he called, and he never went into detail specifically about his beliefs, but he had what he called a spiritual awakening after deep conversations with Thelonious Monk, after pouring himself into researching every religion under the sun, whether that be Hinduism, whether that be multiple types of Islam, whether that be the many, many types of Christianity, from Catholicism to the many forms of orthodoxy to the Protestantism he was raised in, etc. And he had a spiritual awakening. Coltrane, about his spiritual awakening, said, and I'm quoting from John Coltrane here. In his spiritual awakening, he said, quote, in 57, he said, quote, "By the grace of God, a spiritual awakening which has to me led to a richer, fuller, more productive life. At that time, in gratitude, I humbly asked to be given the means and privilege to make others happy through music." And that was in the liner notes, in the album notes, in the little notes that you had in the vinyl cover of A Love Supreme. So he found his purpose in life by trying to bring joy and understanding to others through his music. And that's why today's episode is called, off of a line from Genesis, "Coltrane saw God face to face." A Love Supreme for John Coltrane is him letting go of the shackles both of the previous styles of jazz and moving and starting to move in the direction of avant-garde improvisational forms of music that expressed the deepest parts of his soul. And it is also Coltrane drawing inspiration from everywhere, from the Bhagavad Gita to the Hebrew Bible to the very niche translations that he dug around and found from the Ethiopian churches, to his childhood gospel music, which he found to be a perfect style for devotion. This album for Coltrane is a devotional piece of music. And with all that said, one of the things Coltrane was always trying to escape was consumerism and the selling of his music as nothing more than a product. And in A Love Supreme, he reclaims that and says, "No, my music is spiritual devotion." But we're a radio station, so in spite of all that, here's a couple words from our sponsors.
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1: That's right. You're listening to WRGW. This is your host for The Root Connection, Gustavo. And today, now we're going to continue our exploration of John Coltrane's album, A Love Supreme, with the third suite, the third movement, A Love Supreme Part 3, Pursuance.

Alrighty, that was part 3 of A Love Supreme Pursuance. And, you know, there's one more part left of Love Supreme Part 4, Psalm, which is the resolution of Coltrane's essentially spiritual manifesto. And he needed inspiration for closing that out. And so, you know, the roots of this next part are in his deep exploration of all sorts of theology. And he then poured his heart out in a devotional poem, which is printed in the sleeve cover, which I will read to you now, titled A Love Supreme. And then he plays the syllables of that poem as the saxophone part. So this is A Love Supreme, the poem by John Coltrane, followed by his rendition of that poem for A Love Supreme Part 4, Psalm. A Love Supreme, John Coltrane. I will do all I can to be worthy of thee, O Lord. It has all to do with it. Thank you, God. Peace, there is no other. God is. It is so beautiful. Thank you, God. God is all. Help us to resolve our fears and weaknesses. If in you all things are possible. Thank you, God. We know God made us so. Keep your eye on God. God is. He always was. He always will be. So he always will be. No matter what, it is God. He is gracious and merciful. It is most important that I know thee. Words, sounds, speech, men, memory, thoughts, fears and emotions, time. All related. All made from one, all made in one. Blessed be his name. Thought waves, heat waves, all vibrations, all paths lead to God. Thank you, God. His way, it is lovely, it is gracious, it is merciful. Thank you, God. One thought can produce millions of vibrations, and they all go back to God. Everything does. So thank you, God. Have no fear. Believe. Thank you, God. The universe has many wonders. God is all. His way, it is so wonderful. Thoughts, deeds, vibrations all go back to God, and he cleanses all. He is gracious and merciful. Thank you, God. Glory to God. God is so alive. God is. God loves. May I be acceptable in thy sight. We are all one in his grace. The fact that we do exist is acknowledgement of thee, O Lord. Thank you, God. God will wash away all of our tears. He always has, and he always will. Seek him every day. In all ways, seek God every day. Let us sing all songs to God, to whom all praise is due. Praise God. No road is an easy one, but they all go back to God. With all we share God, it is all with God. It is all with thee. Obey the Lord. Blessed is he. We are all from one thing, the will of God. Thank you, God. I have seen God. I have seen ungodly. None can be greater. None can compare to God. So thank you, God. He will remake us. He always has, and he always will. It is true. Blessed be his name. Thank you, God. God breathes through us so completely, so gently we hardly feel it. Yet, it is our everything. Thank you, God. Elation, elegance, exaltation, all from God. Thank you, God. Amen. John Coltrane, December 1944. And that is the poem which inspired A Love Supreme Part 4, Psalm.

0: That was A Love Supreme by John Coltrane. Recorded in 1964, released in 1965, John Coltrane revolutionized jazz music. He took it from the clubs and from the bars and from the segregated spaces of America and proclaimed that jazz music could be devotional music, that jazz music could provide a connection to the powers up above. He proclaimed that because those powers up above, in his view, had saved his life from addiction, from alcoholism. In 1967, John Coltrane, at age 40, passed away from cirrhosis-induced, alcoholism cirrhosis-induced liver cancer. Yet his legacy lives on today. And this album went on to inspire everyone from U2 to Carlos Santana to the entire jazz scene. And in fact, the devotional power of this album is so strong that to this day, John Coltrane is venerated as a saint in the African Orthodox Episcopal Church. In the African Orthodox Church, he is seen as a figure of spiritual liberation in this Garveyist black nationalist church. He is seen as a figure of pure and total liberation through spirituality. And that was the power of his music. This has been The Root Connection on WRGW with your host, Gustavo. I hope y'all have a wonderful night. See you next week.
1: All right. Thanks so much for tuning into WRGW. You've been listening to DAFO. I'm Carolina, one of the music directors, and we have Gabby Gamberg of DAFO in the studio with us. Gabby, how are you doing?
2: I'm good. How are you?
1: Doing good. Actually, let me ask, I heard you guys were sightseeing today. How did Lincoln look?
2: It was cool. I was like, it almost looked like superimposed. Like, it didn't feel real because I've just seen so many pictures, but it was cool. It was very large.
1: Yeah. Yeah. Is this your first time in DC?
2: Yes, actually.
1: Oh, wow. That's awesome.
2: Yeah.
1: All right. Well, we can chat a little bit after you play a couple of Kusa's songs for us. So I'm just going to let you take it away.
2: Awesome. Cool. This one is unreleased. It's called Get a Life.

0: Cool. I just gotta tune up some strings really quickly for the next song, which is called Collector. Yeah. You can use this moment as an opportunity to, I don't know.
1: I'll use it as an opportunity to kind of introduce you and your project a little bit. So,
0: cool.
1: Gabby, who's again behind DAFO, just released an EP late last year. It's called Pest. You can stream it everywhere. You were hearing some of it earlier in the hour if you were tuned in that early. Pest is DAFO's second EP following 2021's Crisis Kit. Actually, yeah, Gabby, can you talk a little bit about, like, I don't know, how is writing one project versus the other?
0: I don't know. I think a lot of the songs on Crisis Kit I wrote when I was like 15 or 16, and like Crisis Kit was my first real experience recording. And then like between the two, I think I like learned a lot more about what I wanted to write and like how to, like, I don't know, write better lyrics and like how to form songs in a way that like is more effective. So I definitely feel like you can see a lot of growth between the two EPs, but I'm still like really happy with both of them. I think they signify like where I was at that point in time when I was writing those songs, and yeah, they mean a lot to me. So
1: yeah, that's awesome. So we're gonna hear another track off of Pest now.
0: Yeah.
1: Yeah. All right.

0: Cool. I'm going to play one more song called Poor Madeline. It is out. Just have to get the other guitar.
1: All right. Thank you so much, Gabby, of, again, DAFO, here in the studio today with us. Yeah, so you just heard Collector, which is off of Pest, the EP that DAFO just put out in October of 2023. And I think Gabby's ready.
0: Cool.
1: Yeah, for one more.
0: Yeah, thanks for having me. also, fun fact, the guitarist in DAFO went to GW, so very cool people you got here. Awesome.

0: That was awesome.
1: Thanks.
0: Yeah. So again, you just heard Poor Madeline live here at WRGW District Radio. We've got Daffo here with us today. How did that feel?
1: That was fun. I haven't played acoustic in a while, so.
0: Yeah. I really wanted to know, how did you start playing music? When did you pick up a guitar?
1: I played classical violin when I was like 6. I played for like through high school, but I like got to a point where I was like, oh, like I want to play rock music. So my dad played guitar, and then he bought me a little acoustic guitar, and I just started making up songs because I didn't want to like learn anything.
0: That's lovely. And again, that song you just played, Poor Madeline, has gotten a lot of buzz recently.
1: Yeah.
0: And for good reason. It's really catchy, and I think your lyrics are really, really beautiful, and I love that you pull in a character from a kid's book.
1: Yeah.
0: That's incredible. Can you talk to me a little bit about what that song means to you, how it came about?
1: I wrote it when I was 17 and at boarding high school. My parents had just split up, and that part didn't bother me, but I, like, was moving around a lot. Like, I didn't really like have kind of like a home base, and I felt like everything in my life was just kind of shifting, and I didn't feel like very grounded, and I was just mentally like not in a great spot. And I had all these like stomach problems, and I used to have this like crazy fear of appendicitis, and I always think of the Madeline books where she had appendicitis and like she was at boarding school. So I kind of thought of that character, and I kind of was a little bit mad at myself for being so unhappy, because I was, you know, I was at this music boarding school and I was like trying to make things good happen in my life. And I don't know, I felt like I was being ungrateful, but I was also not happy. So it's almost a little bit like a sarcastic self-pity song where I used Madeline's name.
0: I think that's a great backstory to a song. Like, I don't know, it goes a lot more under the surface than I would have thought at first. Yeah, and then you just mentioned you went to boarding school, but before that, you are from outside of Philly?
1: Yeah, I'm from kind of like Havertown area in Pennsylvania.
0: Yeah. Did you grow up going to shows in Philly?
1: I actually didn't. What happened was I kind of fell into this scene in New Jersey and like the Maplewood South Orange area. And I used to go up there like every weekend and play shows with my friends. Yeah, there wasn't really much of a scene in my neighborhood.
0: So you were playing shows in Jersey?
1: Yeah.
0: That's awesome.
1: Yeah.
0: Yeah. Do you think, like, playing those, like, I'm guessing indier venues, smaller bands, is that, like, kind of right in the ballpark?
1: Yeah, yeah.
0: Yeah. Did that impact your sound?
1: Definitely. I feel like when I started gigging in Jersey, I had, like, never... I didn't know there was, like, much of a DIY scene in general. I didn't really know what was going on, and it was my first kind of introduction to playing live. Like, I'd been writing songs for a little bit, but I didn't really... It was the first time I, like, played with a band, and, like, I learned so much just, like, every single show I would go to, I kind of picked up mannerisms from, like, every band on, like, how they move on stage and, like, what works and what doesn't work, and I, like, learned how to strum a guitar better. I feel like that's one of the things I was like, oh, like, you don't just have to, like, be like 4/4 like right on the like eighth notes. I don't know, I just, it was cool to like have such a variety of bands, like be included in like a huge scene of bands that were like just starting or had been playing for a while. It's just like very welcoming and like a really great space to be.
0: Yeah, that's really awesome. I love asking that question to musicians just because the DIY scene here in DC I think is lacking a little. I'm not a musician, but I would love to go to a basement show, so
1: yeah.
0: Trying to find a basement, but anywho, you're touring, you and your band just played a sold out show last night, opening for Sir Chloe at the Atlantis. How was it?
1: It was great. It's definitely a switch up from the basements and backyards I played in Jersey. I really love doing it. I love playing shows. It's very gratifying to kind of like win people over that haven't heard the music before, and just to be on tour with such a great band. They're wonderful people, Sir Chloe, and I'm learning a lot, and I'm, you know, I hope that this is like what the rest of my life looks like, so very happy right now.
0: It's awesome. And you're playing another sold out set tonight at the Atlantis. What'd you think of that venue? It's like pretty new here in DC.
1: It's really nice. I think all of the staff there is like really attentive and like really invested in like how the artists are feeling and like what they need, and which is definitely not the case in a lot of venues. I really like the stage. I like the setup. It's just it's a really good vibe in there.
0: Yeah, it's like, fun fact, it's a like almost replica of the original 930
1: Club.
0: Yeah, I'm sure they told you that.
1: My friend Jake, he grew up in DC, and he plays in this band called One Way Out. That's how I met Wyatt, through Citrus Maxima. But he used to tell me about the 930 Club all the time. So yeah, it was really cool to finally see it.
0: Sweet. And then you mentioned like you hope this is what the rest of your life looks like.
1: Yeah.
0: What's next for Daffo and for you?
1: Well, I dropped out of school, so I have to, you know, start cranking out the songs and making more music.
0: I'm excited to hear that.
1: Yeah.
0: You played that unreleased song earlier. Mm-hmm. That sounded awesome.
1: Thanks.
0: Thanks for sharing that with us.
1: Yeah.
0: Yeah, I'm just excited to see what you have cooking.
1: Thanks so much. It's been really fun to be here and see what this is all about.
0: Yeah, thanks so much for coming down to the station. We appreciate you. Yeah.
1: I appreciate you.
0: Thank you. Thanks to everybody who listened and tuned in. Again, this was Daffo live in studio here at WRGW District Radio. We're going to close out the hour with just some more of Daffo's tracks, unless you have a recommendation. Putting you on the spot again.
1: Maybe play, like, there's a song called Take It by Lily Seabird that I really like. I don't know if it's clean, though, so you'll have to find out.
0: I'll look it up, and if it is, we will listen to it together. If
1: awesome.
0: Not, we'll listen. It is clean. Let's go.
1: Awesome.
0: Okay. That was awesome. Okay, thanks so much for listening. Keep tuning in to WRGW. Yes.

0: Welcome to The Popular Thing here with Raynell Cooper. I'm here with Scavenger Hunt, Dan Muffson, and Jill Lamoureux. How are you guys doing?
1: Hey, we're great. How are you?
0: Good, doing great. So,
2: Hey. You
0: guys are pretty new, relatively new to the whole music scene. You guys got together really late last year, right? In August?
2: Correct.
1: Yeah, it was just about a year ago.
0: So how'd you guys meet up and get the band started?
1: Dan, I'll let you take this one.
2: I was out just listening to music in L.A., and Jill was involved in another project at the time, and I heard her and saw her perform, and I was just completely taken away by her talent, her vocals live, and she happens to also be attractive, so I was impressed with the whole package. So I went
1: Dan.
2: Yeah, no problem. So I went over to her, and at the time I was writing music for commercials and doing stuff like that, and I asked her to sing on something, and the first time we worked together, it was just like we had worked for years together, but we hadn't. So anyway, we just totally met organically.
0: That's really cool. And you guys are, you're based in LA, based in Southern California, but Dan, you're from Philly, and Jill's from Kansas, right?
1: Yeah, I'm from Wichita, Kansas.
0: Wichita, great. So, I mean, what's it like, coming from these different places, but then coming into music, and what's the scene really like there in LA?
1: Oh, well, I mean, I think it really varies, but there is a booming music scene here. We've got really great venues, and a lot of people love to go out and see live music. So I think it's been a really good place for us to write, and with the opportunities to work with different producers, and being in a big city like LA where a lot of music stuff happens, I think we're lucky to be here.
2: Agreed. I think LA is a really supportive place for music. I think I'm an East Coaster, and I felt like it was more competitive, whereas out here people are like, if somebody's on the rise, it's like everybody gets behind them and is so happy for them and supportive. So I think it's a very positive place to be making music right now.
0: Yeah, there's really a lot of great pop music coming out of LA these days. Now, you guys took advantage of that location, and you played at the Made in America Festival. Jay-Z's label helps organize that. What was it like to be up there on a festival stage, especially this early in your career? What was that experience all like?
1: Well, it was our first big festival, and it was definitely really big. For instance, I'm really glad no one let me know that my face was going to be like 5 stories high on these huge plasma screens on either side of the stage, because I only saw that in playback and in photos. It was crazy. It was great. The crowd, the energy, and it was a daytime show, which we've done before, but not on this scale. So I could see everybody and see their reactions, and got them to move along with me and dance and party. It was really fun.
0: Yeah, that does seem like it's a fun experience, especially, it's the first time up there. It's something that us non-musicians will never really be able to fully experience. Now, musically, you guys do have a bit of keyboard, but I've expanded. You have a guitarist and drummer and all of that. What sort of led you guys to go sort of the more traditional route instrumentally with guitars and bass and physical drums, as opposed to, a lot of bands are, especially nowadays, are getting into sort of the synth groove, and you have a lot of synth only bands. What drew you to the real instruments there?
2: I think what we do is like half organic, half synth and electronic, and I think that there's as far as the music that Jill and I want to make, it's very much a hybrid of the worlds coming together. And I don't think Scavenger Hunt was ever really meant to be a duo. I think that like it was always kind of a band and a live performance. I don't think we ever wanted to be another group with a laptop and a female vocalist. I think it was always a live band, and I hope as we grow we'll be able to bring in more live elements. I mean, playing live is, I think, just as much fun as writing and recording, and it's great to have live people playing live music. So
1: we said from the beginning that we wanted always to be a band and not just like a singer with some speakers. That's not what we're about. And it's so fun and incredible feeling to be up there with other musicians creating the music live. And to me, that's what the rush is all about. It's not the same if it's just a laptop, not even close.
2: Right. And shout out to Aaron and Nick. We have two amazing musicians with us that have become part of the band. Nick Annis, who actually plays with Kesha and a band called Blacklight Burns, and Aaron Prather, who's an awesome, awesome drummer. He literally is the best drummer I've ever played with and blows my mind every day.
1: Yeah, we're so lucky to play with them.
0: That is phenomenal. Yeah. Now, Jill and I guess Dan as well, a lot of your songs do really have almost a dreamy aspect to it. They sort of take you to a place, and it's great to hear that. But how do you sort of translate? I know it's hard a lot of times to be able to, when you're doing live performances, to be able to sort of encapsulate that as well. What are your live shows like, and how do you try to make it fit with your music?
1: Well, you know, from the very beginning, we wanted to write, you know, pop music that was fun and that was approachable and that we wanted to listen to. We never wanted to write something that we wouldn't listen to, Dan and I, like, on our own. And so the live performance just translates beautifully, really, to that, because people relate to the stuff that we write. And I've been in other projects where they're more somber or more, you know, visceral. But for us, we're just trying to have fun up there, and we want to look like we're having as much fun as we are having. And we want people to be a part of it. We want the audience to be dancing and singing along and throwing their hands in the air.
0: Yeah, that is awesome. I could definitely hear that in the music as well.
1: Cool.
0: Now, earlier this year, you guys had released a really sort of soulful, dreamy cover of Latch, the Disclosure Sam Smith song. And it was really, really awesome. What drew you guys to cover that song? What took you to that?
1: It was Dan's idea, Dan.
2: Oh, thanks. Yeah, my friend Jason, he played me Latch, and I'd never heard it, and literally my head exploded. I had never heard such, in a long time, a song that hit me so hard right out of the gate. I mean,
1: and this was before anyone else had really heard it. It was not popular.
2: It wasn't on Top 40 radio yet, so like it was still in my mind a cool move. It's obviously become such a huge anthem, but I just heard the song and I was like, this is an amazing chorus. It just hits you so hard. So I played it for Jill, and I was like, well, what if we flipped it? And instead of it being this big, epic EDM track, we made it more of a bedroom vibe, a sexy, smoky thing. And, you know, we did it in like an hour. And, you know, I think it was a really, really creative way to flip such a big song. And it shows you that Sam Smith and the Disclosure guys wrote a kick-ass song, because you can totally take all that big production out and that chorus still hits you just as hard. So, yeah, thank you for liking it.
0: Yeah. Now you guys already have an EP under your belt. What are you guys working on now? Are you guys focusing on recording, or do you have any tour plans in the future?
1: Yeah, I mean, really all of the above. We toured all spring with Capital Cities. It was a really incredible experience. And after the tour was over, basically all summer this summer, Dan and I have been living in the studio. We've been writing nonstop. We've been writing with different producers and different writers. And we've come up with a handful of songs that we are really, really excited about. And we can't wait to release them and start touring them.
2: Yeah, the next song that we probably will release is a song called Wildfire that we wrote with this awesome producer, Harlan, and had it mixed by Andrew Murray, who did some of the RAC stuff and Panama Wedding and Ra Ra Riot. So it feels great, and it's a great track. So
0: yeah, when
1: it's such a funny feeling. It's such a funny feeling to sit on a song and to see it from birth all the way up to like being mixed and mastered, and know that like nobody's heard it yet, and just have that excitement of like, gosh, I can't wait for people to actually experience it.
0: When do you think we'll get a chance to hear that?
2: I don't. That's a good question. Definitely by the end of the year, but we promise that you will be one of the first people in radio to have it, because we appreciate you reaching out and the love for Scavenger Hunt, for sure.
0: Oh, thank you. Thank you. Real quick, if I could get you guys to sort of prepare something for a commercial for us, you could just say, hey, this is Scavenger Hunt, and you're listening to WRGW or something along those lines. Do you think you could do that?
1: Yeah, for sure. Tell me the letters again.
0: WRGW.
1: WRGW. Okay.
2: Jill, I'll let you take this one.
1: Sure. And anytime?
0: Yep, go ahead.
1: Hey, this is Jill with Scavenger Hunt, and you are listening to WRGW.
0: Great, thanks. And one more note. Before the interview, we were talking about how, Dan, both of your parents went to GW. You have the GW connection there. Can you talk about that?
2: Yeah, absolutely. My parents met at GW in Thurston. I think they both graduated in 76, and then my sister went as alumni, children of alumni, and I think she graduated in 2008. But GW's a great place. It's beautiful. I have a lot of good friends that went there, and my dad sat on the business school board for a while, and I remember, I don't think it's there anymore, but there used to be a Tower Records right outside of, I guess, what is the cafeteria, and I just remember, like, killing hours in Tower Records on campus, waiting for my dad to come out of this lecture. But GW is a big part of my family, so go Colonials.
0: There you go. Well, Scavenger Hunt, thank you guys for joining us here on The Popular Thing. Have a great one.
1: You got it. Thanks for having us.
2: Mm-hmm. Thanks right now. I appreciate it.
0: Yep.
3: Good morning, WRGW. We're going to be playing some cool one-hit wonders for the 90th anniversary of this amazing station.
4: At 7 o'clock in the morning.
3: On a Saturday, nonetheless.
4: We were up, like, what, like,
3: four, how?
5: Until 3, easy.
4: So, here we are.
5: Yeah.
4: I don't know. We're pretty iconic roommates, I guess. We're here.
3: Yeah, we're just chilling.
4: Yeah.
5: We have some incredible bops to play for you at this wonderful early hour.
4: No, I've never been on the radio with the two of them. Well, with Monica, but not like I've
3: so just with me.
4: Yeah,
3: but no, just point me out.
4: No, but it's like really fun. Okay, sorry.
3: I'm having a great time with you. Oh, okay. And not Monica. Actually.
4: Not yeah.
5: Oh my god.
3: So we're going in order.
5: Yes, right? We're starting with the 1930s.
3: I mean, who doesn't want to hear a one-hit wonder from the 1930s?
4: So maybe we should, like, not talk the whole time. We shouldn't... is this the last time they're going to hear from us? Because we have a lot
3: to play.
4: No,
3: we can tap in.
4: We can
3: tap,
4: yeah. Okay, because how many do we... Okay.
5: We have, like, 10.
4: Okay, yes. Okay.
3: We only...
4: For sure.
3: Yeah, okay. Yes. So let's get it started.
4: Should we do it?
3: Yeah. Let's go.

I got rhythm, and I've got music. I got my man who could ask for anything more. I've got daisies, but they're in green pastures. I got my man who could ask for anything more. Old man Trouble, shucks, I don't mind him. You'll never find him round my door. I got starlight, and do I have sweet dreams? I got my man. Who could ask for anything more? In fact, who wants anything more? Why?

0: We're back. Let's talk about which one of those one-hit wonders was our personal favorites. Montana, any?
1: Honestly, Shaboom kind of went off.
0: Yeah, I agree.
1: But I like the last one we just played too. I don't know. What about you?
0: I'm a fan of Shaboom. You know,
1: it's kind of slaps.
0: It's spicy for its time, which is the 50s, and I think it had some pizzazz. You know. I liked it. I wanted to dance. I just added it to my playlist, actually, so.
1: We turned up the volume in here.
0: Yeah.
1: We were,
0: the control room kind of was popping.
1: Yeah, we kind of were thrown down in here a little bit.
0: Manasla, what was your favorite?
2: Definitely The Letter, because The Box Tops is Alex Chilton's first band ever, and then
3: oh my God, Alex Chilton.
2: He went on to be the subject of a replacement song, and he's also really talented, but yeah, that's him at 17.
0: Wow. Look at your music knowledge. You're just
2: music
0: throwing
2: into trivia
0: the,
2: in two weeks. Here we come.
0: The next couple are, first of all, they're just amazing. And
1: yeah,
0: that's it.
1: They kind of slap.
0: So,
2: there is no second of all.
0: We just can't really say anything else. Let's just get into
1: okay,
0: it.
1: Let's just, like, shut up. All right.

0: Well, that's a wrap, I suppose.
1: I think we can say farewell. Yes. And this is a great 30 minutes. 25 minutes.
2: We had to fade out some songs, but you guys got the gist, so.
1: Happy 90th birthday.
2: Yeah.
1: WRGW. And
2: we love you.
1: we're going to say goodbye and go back to sleep now.
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3: This is Owen Vacheron, and I'm actually here in the studio right now with a longtime friend of WRGW and the station, and just radio in general, Mr. Dick Golden. Dick, how are you?
4: I am great, Owen, and I've been just going back and forth over the, I think, since 6 o'clock last night, just checking in on the radio station, what you've been doing, and it's just been fantastic.
3: Oh, wonderful.
4: It's a wonderful experience, and I think I first became aware of RGW in 2002, something like that, when I first became associated with the university, and then started working. Michael Friedman was the vice president of external relations at the time, and he and Rodney Johnson from Parent Services started the WRGW Jazz Brunch, so I would come down and help produce that, and I have to tell you, having worked with you now for a couple of years and that, you've done such a great job of rounding up just the right students to come up and help us get that broadcast done.
3: Yeah, thank you. You know, that's always a really great time. I remember watching as a student prior to my involvement with, like, the radio station or even being on board or the staff in any capacity. I think it was my freshman year, I remember watching the brunch and kind of hearing a little bit about the radio station and listening to some wonderful jazz while eating breakfast with my parents. And it was that was a really good time. And I think that was probably my first time I was like exposed to the station or kind of made aware that they, you know, existed in a way. So, that was really cool. And I think that brunch is such a good way to like really nail down some outreach for, you know, for the community and for radio at GW.
4: I think of another intersection of WRGW and jazz and the Jazz Brunch. I produce a program, GW Presents American Jazz.
3: Okay.
4: It's heard every week on Sirius XM satellite radio. And it's, again, this was a Mike Friedman creation. It's a partnership with the Kennedy Center at the Duke Ellington School of the Arts and Exploring the Arts, Tony Bennett's Foundation for Education in the Arts. And in any event, I received an email from the program director at Sirius in 2015, August of 2015, and he said, Dick, I think this should go to you. And someone had written to Sirius XM, said, every week I listen to GW Presents American Jazz. I love that music, and I listen to real jazz all the time, and I'm a student at GW.
3: Oh, wow.
4: Is there any way I could become connected to the program? So I wrote to the gentleman, and I said, Ryan, when you're on campus in September, you know, get in touch with me, and maybe you can come in when I'm recording the program on a Saturday and just observe what I'm doing, and we can meet and talk and so forth. And he came in, and he had a great time. And at the end of the hour, he said, is it possible to come back again? I said, Brian, it would be terrific. And I said, maybe we can find something. Maybe you could help me as an intern do some research or something like that. And he said, oh, great. He said, could I bring my brother with me? And I knew Ryan at this point. He was from New Brunswick, New Jersey. And I said, sure. I said, is he nearby? Is he? He's a student at GW.
3: Oh, wow.
4: I said, you're kidding me. He said, we're twins. And so his brother, Chris Goynos came over. And both of them are the most wonderful guys. They knew so much about the music. And I play classic jazz, Basie and Duke Ellington and Louis Armstrong and, you know, Duke Ellington, that sort of thing. Mm-hmm. Ella Fitzgerald, Billie Holiday. And so I said to them, are you aware of WRGW? I said, you know, they have this eclectic menu of music, mm-hmm. and they have an international audience. Had you ever thought about doing your own radio program? So I said, I'll make an audition. I'll produce an audition CD for you. You guys could act as hosts. Mm-hmm. Come to the RGW breakfast. I'll introduce you to the manager. And that way you guys can engage in a conversation. Well, as it turned out, there was a slot open. And for a year or so, Chris and Ryan Goynos produced an hour program here of classic jazz, and had such a terrific experience with being part of WRTW.
3: That's really fantastic. Yeah. I think one thing that has been, I don't know, super, like, amazing about the station, and just within the past year or so, really, is just the amount of people that are interested in joining. And I think, like, even just last semester in the fall, we had, I think, over 200 people that were interested in joining, which was fantastic. And, you know, well, not all of them end up joining, because that'd be amazing if we did have that high of a retention rate of 100%. But we got like about 100 new members in the fall, which was fantastic. And I think it's just kind of all accredited to like the staff and just the students within the station who really kind of put the work in and make sure that folks know about the station and that we can be heard, you know, across campus and, you know, like you said, international. We were looking at our listener chart last night. We had some people tuning in from Morocco.
4: Oh my gosh.
3: And it was a GW Radio alum, and they commented on one of our posts on social media, and they said, like, tuning in from Morocco right now, like, good luck on the broadcast.
4: Isn't
3: tonight.
4: That, so,
3: it was really something. Wonderful.
4: You know, I don't think people come to George Washington University to be part of WRGW. They come for law, they come for international affairs, they come for medicine, they come for business. However, when they discover RGW and they become a part of this great GW institution, there's so much that they gain they didn't expect to gain. I just had a wonderful conversation with one of your staff members in the lobby, and she hosts the program every week, and she said to me, you know, I'm a kind of an inhibited person, was an inhibited person, mm-hmm. and I was always stammering, and I always felt awkward when I had to speak. But I became intrigued with RGW, and I became a producer, and then I became a host. And when I'm listening to her, and I'm thinking, she is so articulate, has so much poise, and it's because of the experience she gained as being a host. And as I mentioned to her, that skill set of being confident in public speaking, being able to go to a job interview and feel that you have the confidence, that's a peripheral benefit from being a member of RGW. You don't
3: right.
4: go in for that. You go in because you love sports, or you love news, or you love some form of music, and or, you know, it's just terrific.
3: Yeah, it really is. And that's also one thing I feel like is kind of like an adjacent skill that you acquire from being in radio, is that you just learn how to talk. You learn how to speak eloquently, because when you're on the air, you don't know who's listening sometimes. You could have, for all I know, we could have 50 listeners right now. That's not all documented, but that's entirely possible, you know? And I think it's something where you just want to be putting the best version of yourself forward, and you want to just be as professional and, you know, well-spoken as possible. And that's something that really kind of carries over to just interactions you have with people, or in like the professional world, rather, or even just in conversation, like in daily life.
4: Yes. Oh, it's so true, Owen, you know, and I work with students, our student commencement speaker, and we talk about the importance of developing that skill set of public speaking. There's an old adage, something to the effect that most people fear public speaking more than they fear drowning, because at least in drowning you get it over with quickly.
3: Right.
4: But to have to get up and speak for 5 or 10 minutes, and the experience and the confidence, you know, the students you pick this year to come and talk about the sports department and the marketing department at WRGW, as I watched them when they were on stage and watching you guys engage, they seem to have, like, they were 30-year-old people, not mm-hmm. 20-year-old people, from the sense of confidence I felt.
3: Right.
4: And the poise that they exhibited on stage. And so that's sort of a peripheral benefit of the radio station. But the fact that you connect with alumni all over the world, and that they can stay in touch with Colonials basketball and Colonials sports and still feel a part of the institution they love, George Washington University, I think is amazing. To have been doing it for 90 years is phenomenal.
3: Yeah, you know, we've been at it this morning since about 8 a.m. as well. So, I mean, we went all through the night. So we started yesterday at 5 p.m., which was great. And we had an opener with all the student staff for the station. So we had about 10 of us in here kind of just, you know, getting a nice powwow going and chatting about our time at the station, etc. And throughout the night, we had some in-studio like music groups coming in play. So these were all student musicians that came and performed some of their work. So that was for about 2 hours. We had some pre-recorded stuff that we just aired, so we had time to break down, you know,
4: all of the
3: in-studio equipment. And then had some miscellaneous programming throughout the evening, you know, some shenanigans in the station, just like playing games and everything.
4: Sure.
3: And then in the morning, so we had this really fantastic alumni portion, which went about 6 hours. So it went from 8 a.m. to 2 p.m., so it just wrapped up about an hour ago. And we had alum from, I don't know, early 70s all the way to 2016. So it was a really great broad kind of spectrum of people that have been at the station and at GW and just really still have that passion and like fire for radio. So
4: yes,
3: it was really great.
4: And a lot of them found it here as being a part of this institution. They didn't come here. Again, we emphasize, I'm going to GW because they have WRGW. They come here and discover this great institution, and it just becomes the part of the fabric of their lives. I mean, they care. I have one RGW moment. I was just thinking of sitting here, Owen, and mentioning Michael Friedman's name, because Michael continues to be such a creative person, and we actually did a live broadcast in the studio where I'm sitting right now with Tony Bennett, who came in on a Sunday morning,
3: right,
4: in February of 2002. And it was an unforgettable morning. I mean, the halls were teeming with people who wanted to meet him, but they were looking through the glass. We had speakers outside, and they heard the program, and it was amazing the feedback from people. As you mentioned, to me, it was the first time I realized what a strong international audience you have, the number of people from around the world who called and said,
3: right,
4: they enjoyed that moment.
3: Yeah, no, it's been really, really wonderful. And I think that is such a good point, that, you know, there are folks who will be listening from wherever they are in the world, because GW alum end up, they're scattered across the globe, but, you know, they will, I think, always kind of know their roots, especially when it comes to radio, you know. And a lot of folks in this, like Tori Kerr was here today, I don't know if you remember her.
4: Yes.
3: But she produces a show at SiriusXM right now, so and she, I believe, was, I want to say she was she was music director,
4: yes,
3: back in like 2010, 2012 timeframe. So she was here and she's doing stuff in radio still. And, you know, everyone goes on to do great things. I think WRGW is such a good, like, you know, trampoline into like an actual career in broadcast. So
4: it's just, it's an unforgettable experience. And I want to congratulate you and for this great broadcast that you've organized and inspired, and just wish the radio station another 900 years.
3: Oh, you know, we're hoping. I think that would be wonderful. Hopefully by then we'll just be, you know, transmitting things to each other's brains or something like that 900 years from now. But
4: you know what? It cannot. I did a presentation on the jazz cruise recently on a gentleman named Willis Conover. And Willis Conover, from 1955 till the early 1990s, was on The Voice of America, which is legally not able to broadcast in the United States. But if you had a shortwave radio, you could tune into Willis Conover. And he did a very special program called Music USA, and it was all jazz. His theme song was Duke Ellington's theme, Take the A-Train.
3: Right.
4: And so he was broadcasting Louis Armstrong and Duke and all of the Dave Brubeck, a 2010 honorary degree recipient from GW, all of this great American classic jazz all around the world, behind the Iron Curtain, in the Mideast, throughout South America. And the world was discovering these classic American artists because of Willis Conover. And he had a profound effect on how the United States was represented culturally around the world. And in doing the research, I found a quote from Mark Fisher in the Washington Post when he was writing an appreciation of Willis Conover after Willis died.
3: Right.
4: And it applies to what we've been talking about, Owen, and why radio is so effective. And I hope that we aren't just communicating through telepathy 900 years from
3: now. Yeah, of course.
4: But Mark Fisher said about radio, quote, "When radio works, it grabs hold of one person at a time and creates a bond between the unseen voice and the listener. And as that one-on-one relationship grows more intimate, the listener gains a sense of belonging to something where each individual, regardless of the degree of physical separation from one another, is a crucial part. And that's what you guys do every day here at RGW.
3: Yeah, sure is. That's a very, very nice quote. And Dick, thank you so much for coming on.
4: Thank you, Owen.
3: We got to wrap this segment, but please stay tuned.
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21: 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Let's go, Colonial!
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1: Yeah, I am from Tasmania. That's the island state of Australia. 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
1: 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That's the island state of Australia. 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
11: Huh? Hi, everyone, and welcome to the 90th broadcast. And right now, you're listening to the 6-hour alumni chunk. So we decided to definitely get some alumni involved and have them call in or visit the studio and talk about their time here at WRGW. And first up, we have Max Blackman, who will be calling, who during his time here was the hip-hop director, which is a long-gone position. And I definitely want to talk about that, as well as other things about his life here. So he will be calling in a second. We're just waiting for that call. We're also going to be talking to Hillary Dill right after, who was our general manager last year, so fresh on the alumni train.
12: Hi.
11: Hi, Max. This is Deanna. How are you?
12: Hey, I'm good. How are you?
11: Great. I'm so happy that we have you on. How's your day so far? It's pretty early in the morning.
12: It just started.
11: Yeah, it just started. Same for me. I truly rolled out of bed and came into the studio.
12: Oh, yeah.
11: Got a long day ahead.
12: I guess.
11: Thank you so much for calling.
12: Have you been up? I mean, obviously, you haven't been up all night, right?
11: No, I decided to get some sleep before being here for 6 hours straight because my day does not end until like midnight today, so I needed that sleep. But there's some kids in the studio right now who got like 2 or 3 hours of sleep. So
12: I believe
11: dedicated it to the 24-hour broadcast for sure.
12: Well, you know, it only happens once every 90 years, right?
11: Yeah, very excited for that 100-year coming up in 10 years.
12: Oh, yeah, for sure. Maybe I'll call in then, too.
11: Maybe, yeah. Maybe I'll call in. We'll be on the same call.
12: That'd be great.
11: That'd be so fun. All right, so I just want to start with getting a little bit of a background, talking about your time here outside of radio. So what year you were here, and what did you study, and where are you from, actually, too?
12: So I graduated in 2015, and I was in the Elliott School. Majored in international affairs, focusing in conflict resolution, and I'm from Arlington, Virginia.
11: Awesome. And are you working in anything that has to do with being an Elliott and what you studied, or did you go a completely different track?
12: I do not do anything related to what I studied. I actually was fortunate enough to find myself in the music business.
11: Awesome.
12: I work for an organization called Sound Exchange. We pay out music royalties from non-interactive digital media. So that's, it includes SiriusXM, Pandora, other entities like that. And so if you want, I can get into a little bit more about what I do exactly.
11: Yeah, I would love to hear about that. Hillary, who's coming in next, actually also works at Sound Exchange.
12: Yes, she does.
11: That's so cool. I did not make that connection until just now.
12: Yeah, I didn't realize, well, I can't remember how we got to the fact that she was at WRGW also. I think we maybe overlapped 1 year, or she was maybe a freshman the year after I left. But yeah, I see Hillary all the time. We work on the same floor, in the same office, and all that stuff.
11: That's so cool. So before we get into your time at WRGW, I kind of want to hear more about that job and how that works out and what your day-to-day is like.
12: For sure. So I am a the senior LED specialist. And so LOD stands for Letter of Direction. We use letters of direction to allocate royalties from an artist to what we call a non-performing creative participant. So that is essentially a producer, a mixer, or an engineer. And so originally Sound Exchange did this kind of as a courtesy to artists, because normally within their deals they need to send money to these people. But after the passing of the Music Modernization Act, it wrote this into law. And so now there are a little bit of stricter guidelines and, you know, different documentation and other add-ons to the letter of direction. And so I do that pretty much every weekday, allocating royalties from an artist to a producer based on whatever documentation they sent into us and kind of interpreting that one way or another.
11: That's amazing. And do you think WRDW, your time here and exploring that kind of music loving side outside of academia, led you to pursue that career, or did you do something right after graduating different?
12: No, 100%. I, growing up, didn't even think that being in music was a thing if you weren't a musician. And so I literally, I mean, I think it was at orientation, I met a friend, and we were talking, we were both into hip-hop, and he was saying how he was going to go check out the radio station, and I was like, yeah, okay, I'm interested. Went and checked out the radio station, met some other people that were participating in WRGW, and, you know, was asked to intern for a show, and was super excited, and then I kind of got the ball rolling from there. And even after I graduated, you know, I thought, oh, okay, I'm going to do something related to international affairs. And I started working for a think tank, but I wasn't really fulfilled working in that position, and I really thought, you know what, this is the only time I got to shoot my shot and try to get into music.
11: Yeah.
12: And was fortunate enough to apply for a position at Sound Exchange, for the same position that Hillary's in now.
11: Okay.
12: And I, yeah, and so that's kind of started this path. I really haven't told many people this. I recently got into a grad school program at NYU to study music business. So,
11: That's amazing.
12: To continue this and really make music business my career.
11: Wow, I love to hear that. I love to hear, because I feel like I've had the same journey. I'm a journalism student, and just because I did yearbook in high school, which is random, and I was like, oh, let's see what happens, and then I started doing WRGW, and I was like, okay, this is definitely what I want to keep doing. I interned at Sirius my sophomore year. I was like, this is so awesome. I saw a lot of WRGW alumni there. And it was, I feel like doing something like this definitely changes your outlook on what you want to do.
12: 100%.
11: Which I really love. We have someone coming in, Mark Cates, who also studied something completely different and now helps run a full-blown production company and record company, which is really cool. And I got to talk to him a little bit, and he was talking about how WRGW made him completely want to do that. So that's super cool to hear that that's the experience for a lot of people.
12: Yeah, for sure.
11: To talk more about your time here, I want to hear about what a hip-hop director is, because that is completely gone this year. I don't know how long it's been. And what that job entailed and what landed you in that job.
12: So when I was hip-hop director, the main position that I had was to basically make charts, to have, you know, the hip-hop shows play the songs on those charts, and to kind of facilitate anything related to hip-hop in terms of hip-hop shows that were on the station and things like that. I think it kind of came out of, we kind of restructured the e-board when I think I was a junior or senior, and so that resulted in us having like a music director, and then underneath that we had three different directors in different genres. I think we had like a rock director, a hip-hop director, and like an everything else director. And so there was a hip-hop director when I came to GW, and I kind of, I think I took the over kind of for him. But so yeah, it was just kind of like to monitor what was going on with hip-hop and how it related to WRGW, whether it was within DC or in general. I mean, it was kind of like listen to other shows and make sure everybody's doing everything compliantly and things like that. That was kind of part of it as well. And so I got into being the hip-hop director because I am still super into hip-hop, and I was definitely most interested in that when I joined WRGW, and I was on a show as an intern called The Schoolyard, which was led by the hip-hop director at the time, whose name is Saeed Barhoush. And I think he's still in music in some capacity. I just loved being on air and talking about hip-hop and doing that kind of stuff. And so after that, my second semester of freshman year, I was able to get a show and get a time slot. It was called You Know What It Is. There are still some fans of You Know What It Is. They want me to bring it back. I think I know all of it by name. But but yeah, so, you know, I did that for 4 years. And then after, you know, when I was a junior, I was able to become hip-hop director. So, you know, I've always been into hip-hop and music. But like I said, I never thought it was anything that I could take seriously outside of being a rapper or musician until I joined WRGW.
11: Yeah, have you ever dabbled in making your own hip-hop music, or is it just a admire from afar kind of thing?
12: I'm a really bad rapper. I've never, like, recorded anything and put it out. I only would do, like, you know, if there was, like, a high school project and it was, like, you can make a song, I would, you know, maybe try to rap and it would be bad. And then I thought I would try to get into production somehow.
11: Mm-hmm.
12: So I ended up taking an electronic music course through GW, through this music school.
11: Oh, wow.
12: And it was really, really hard. And due to some unforeseen circumstances, mostly related to user error with Google Calendars, I just really struggled through that class.
11: Oh, no.
12: And I passed it. But it was not easy. So that kind of all discouraged me from making music, which is part of why I figured, like, I'll just try to do something related to international affairs after mm-hmm. I graduate. I have never really tried, but it's hard, and I'd rather be on the business side facilitating it at this point.
11: Yeah, I definitely get that. I also took a music class at GW, which led to a very embarrassing cover of a song that I actually worked on with the station manager of WRGW at the time. And, you know, it made me realize I definitely do not want to go into the creative side of music.
12: Yeah, for sure. I completely understand.
11: So you were talking about how you still have some fans of your show. What would you say are some of your favorite moments, or when you talk about your time in college radio, like things that you find yourself going back to?
12: Well, I have a couple of cool interviews that I did
11: mm-hmm.
12: that I facilitated, or I had a very industrious intern who became a co-host named Kareem Abdul Wadud, and he was able to get a lot of people into the studio, honestly. I interviewed Theophilus London twice.
11: Oh, wow.
12: When he was in town to have a show, and then another time he played spring fling. And I interviewed another guy named Phil Ade, who right now is very instrumental in making music with Wale, but who is a local kind of DC guy who is bubbling. I interviewed Michael Made It through WLGW, and that was a little bit after, I think I had just graduated, but they gave me that opportunity, which is great. Interviewed a lot of people from DC. You know, I had originally thought, like, nobody would want to come to Foggy Bottom at 10 p.m.
11: Yeah.
12: And I was wrong. You know, a lot of people were definitely interested. I interviewed Fat Trell, who, I don't know if you know him, but he's kind of like a, I'm going to call him like a DC street legend by any means, but mm-hmm. he was a pretty prominent rapper in the scene. So that was one thing that I really enjoyed that was pretty prominent and able to do. And then I also was very into the sports. I'm still very into sports. And I was part of the sports department as well. I produced a lot of GW men's and women's basketball games. Some games I think that were in the tournament, you know, when GW Women's Hoops was in it. I wasn't able to produce when the men's team was in it. They were in it my junior year of college. Okay. I was studying abroad at the time, but I produced a lot of basketball games, which I really enjoyed. It gave me a lot of experience, you know, how to operate a soundboard and how to do that kind of stuff. So it was great. I mean, you know, I really enjoyed my time at WRGW, and there was one time I called a women's basketball game. I'll never forget it. It was GW at George Mason. Okay. And I went with this person named Haley Milan, who is, she's currently a sports broadcaster. I just think she may be like the sports anchor in Tampa or something. I don't know exactly where. But so she was my color commentator. I was the play-by-play person, and it was so much harder than I expected it was going to be. And that's the only game I ever called.
11: Never again.
12: Yeah, no, that was it. But yeah, so those are some of the top highlights, I'd say, you know, and helping to organize some of the events that we did was really fun too.
11: Mm-hmm. Yeah, that sounds.
12: So, yeah.
11: That sounds so fun. So,
12: mm-hmm.
11: I want to talk about what do you think everything that you learned here or your time here, what has kept with you the longest? Was it the community? Was it, you know, learning more about music?
12: I think it was definitely the community. You know, I still keep in touch with a handful of people from WRGW. I'm actually, so I mentioned that I got into this grad school program. Another WRGW alum also got into the grad school program with me. So we'll both be going, theoretically. I don't know if they know if she's submitted her deposit and all that stuff. Okay. But, yeah. We both got into the program, and we were both super excited when we figured out that we had even just applied. And so that's been great. You know, I still keep in touch with, you know, I made great friends through the radio.
11: Mm-hmm.
12: And so that's been pretty important, I think. And then also, like I said, you know, the fact that I realized that I can really do, you know, I can have a career in music, is something that I never thought I would be into. I mean, I've been a big fan of music since I was, I mean, probably middle school is the earliest I can remember freaking out about music. And so it definitely had a big impact on my current goals and aspirations. And I kind of wish that I had taken it a little more seriously, honestly, because it really is a really great platform to be able to use to, you know, showcase your work and your talent and your knowledge, and can be more of a springboard than I'd ever thought it could be when I was there. So, yeah, I mean, I definitely think it's been pretty impactful, and it's something that I reminisce about all the time.
11: Yeah. What would you say was your favorite music moment while you were here? I know that I can definitely look back at certain albums, certain releases, and be completely brought back to, you know, like my freshman dorm and hearing that for the first time. What do you think were your favorite music moments of your time here?
12: In terms of like what happened in music when I was there,
11: mm-hmm.
12: I think one big thing was A$AP Rocky's rise.
11: Okay.
12: That was a big thing for me. I had heard about him probably 2 or 3 weeks before he released his, I guess, technically second mixtape, Live Love ASAP, which really blew him up. Mm-hmm. And I remember, I still think it's one of the best mixtapes that's ever been released. And that was a big deal. I also remember Odd Future was really having their moment, mm-hmm. when I was, I had my show and was hip hop director, and that was a really big deal. What else? I think Young Thug also kind of came to rise when I was hip-hop director and at WRGW, and I had the opportunity to go see him a couple times.
11: Fun.
12: Wasn't able to bring him in the studio or anything. That would have been insane. But yeah, so that was a big deal. I remember the first time I ever heard Chief Keef's I Don't Like.
11: Oh, my God.
12: That was after we had interviewed Phil Ade. I remember we were asking him, like, so what are you listening to right now? he was really sheepish. You know, he's a pretty lyrical rapper. Mm-hmm. Has a lot of, you know, melodies and that kind of thing. And he was like, I'm listening to this song and I'm kind of embarrassed to tell you guys about it. It's called I Don't Like by Chief Keef. And it is so good. And we're like, Chief Keef, who's that? Like, that's so random. And I remember we put it on and we're like, oh my God, this is insane. That was a cool moment. And I remember watching the video and it had like a couple hundred thousand views, which is a lot for hip hop, but now I'm sure it has over 100 million or something like that. I mean, I totally made that up, but, So those were some pretty big moments. I remember in terms of GW, Childish Gambino performed on campus,
11: oh, wow,
12: which was really cool. I went to that. I remember Logic performed in the Mitchell basement. Which was pretty random, but, and I don't even think I went because I don't think I'd even heard of him. But now obviously he's like this big star. Mm-hmm. I went to a lot of cool shows. I saw Odd Future at the 930 Club when they were doing their first tour, which was nuts.
11: Wow.
12: I saw a show that was Danny Brown, Schoolboy Q, ASAP Rocky, which is super cool.
11: Mm-hmm.
12: When I studied abroad in Santiago, Chile, and I saw Mos Def down there. When he came, at the time he wasn't allowed entrance into the United States because he was living in South Africa and declared himself a free citizen that was not tied to any country.
11: Oh, wow.
12: And so the U.S. basically said, that's cool. Well, you're not allowed back for now,
11: oh, no,
12: at least. I think he's in the U.S. now, but I saw him in Chile, which kind of, I mean, you know, it wasn't in D.C., but it definitely still happened when I was involved with WRGW. Those were kind of some of the big moments that I can think of. I think I saw Nas at the Kennedy Center.
11: Okay.
12: Perform with the NSO. I can't remember if it was Nas or... Oh, no, it was Kendrick Lamar. I saw Kendrick Lamar,
11: oh, wow,
12: perform with the National Symphony Orchestra at Kennedy Center, which is really cool. That was a really cool experience. So those are kind of the big ones that I can think of off the top of my head, at least.
11: Well, it sounds like you did a lot during your time here, and even in your time,
12: yeah,
11: in Chile. We've got an interview at 8:30, but do you have any last things you want to give a shout out to? Anything that you want to talk about before we let you go?
12: Shout out to everybody that I did radio with. I could list off a million names, but I won't do that to you. I think we were really able to develop a solid community, and a really good bond. And as I've mentioned already, you know, it was some of the best times that I had in college. And, and that goes back for music and sports. I mean, I wasn't able to talk a lot about my time in sports, but it was very, both of those were super great times. I was able to kind of feel like it was almost like a refuge. You know, if I had a big test or an exam or something, I always knew, you know, at 10 o'clock on Wednesday night, I had to be at the studio, you know, and I had to put together at least somewhat of a playlist and figure out some topics to talk about. Or, you know, I think it was like every Friday at 5 p.m., I had sports. I went and was part of a couple different sports shows and loved talking about sports, and so I had to kind of keep up on news and things like that. It was a great refuge that I never realized how much I liked it until it was gone, kind of thing. I look back on those times very fondly.
11: Do you have anything to do with that radio spot, Hip Hop Sex?
12: No, I don't. That was before me.
11: Okay, a best spots bracket last night as part of programming, and that one that came out on top.
12: That completely makes sense, 100%. I really like that one. I really like the one that's the Mr. Metz song. It starts with the Metz, like Meet the Metz.
11: Oh yeah.
12: The Metz, step right up and
11: that one's so good to play.
12: Yeah,
11: we've got
12: I
11: some
12: love that one
11: in here.
12: Yeah, for sure. Yeah, we made some new ones, but we weren't able to do a lot of them. I remember that was an initiative by, I think it was Jordan Groby, to try to make some new spots. And he's going to be on at 9 o'clock, I think, right?
11: Yeah, at 9.
12: I saw he posted to me about that. He's great, and he's a super interesting guy. Those were some of my favorite spots. I feel like if I heard some of them, I'd be like, oh snap, like, you know.
11: Well, in the second your favorite break, song comes on or something. You can definitely hear some of them.
12: Okay, good.
11: Yeah. Well, thank you so much for calling in. It was so great to talk to you.
12: Yeah, I appreciate it. Sorry about the drop call thing. That was weird.
11: Oh,
12: but
11: I already forgot about
12: it. Yeah, it was good. It was really nice to talk to you, too. And I'm excited that you guys are celebrating the 90th year in such a cool way.
11: Yeah, we're very excited. We're almost done with this 24-hour broadcast, so a lot of work has been put into it.
12: We gotta keep on going.
11: Well, thank you so much for calling in, and I hope to see you around.
4: 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Katie, what do you do in the station? 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
13: So I interned on probably one of the best shows you can intern on. 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
4: Mm-hmm.
13: They showed me like how you can really do whatever you want with a radio show. And you can make it very personal and talk about yourself and talk about what's going on in the world and be authentic and funny. And I just knew that this was like a really great creative outlet. And so I had my own show. I try to always kind of be a little reminiscent of them. And they taught me, you know, to have structured segments and to plan out and to be very, very good to your interns. And I think that was just a really great learning experience for me.
4: Yeah, it probably even introduced you really to, like, the community aspect of radio, which is, like, such a thing.
13: For sure.
4: Definitely helps you find your people. And what's your radio show now? How did you get into it? How did you come up with it?
13: So my radio show now is called Here's the Thing, Please Don't Sue Us, Alec Baldwin. we did not know that Alec Baldwin has a podcast on WNYC called Here's the Thing.
4: Oh.
13: So it was just Here's the Thing, and then we had to add Please Don't Sue Us. My show is, it's like my favorite thing in the world. It's with my co-hosts are Courtney and Brandon and Rose, and we talk about pop culture, we talk about our lives, and it's really, on paper it sounds very kind of simple and almost basic, but the laughter and the community that we have when we're together, I think, makes it something really special.

0: year. I wanted to be involved in WRGW. Is something that I thought was super cool. The application asked for a very like organized, detail-oriented, like spreadsheet kind of person, and that's
1: you're definitely that person.
0: That's like that just seemed like the perfect fit for me. You know, Pooji was going abroad this fall, so it was really kind of a training role to take over.
1: Yeah.
0: This fall, and I'm really lucky that she was able to teach me everything. I mean, she's like the greatest like person ever. Like, I look up to her so much. Like, she's like my like role model. And I just, now that she's back, we're co-programming directors. Mm-hmm. And it's really awesome. I love this position. I love being able to, you know, make the schedule and see people in interviews. And one thing that's really special about being the programming director is for a lot of the station, you are their only point of contact on eBoard. And so you kind of become the face of the station for a lot of people, because mm-hmm. you see them in an interview and they're getting emails from you every week, because we send out the weekly, programming sends out the weekly email. And that is a really special thing, to be able to have a connection not only with board, but also
1: everyone
0: with people
1: in the station.
0: And when someone tells me what their show is, I know. Like,
1: you're like, I just put that into the system.
0: Exactly.
1: Yeah.
0: Mm-hmm. I like know what's going on with their show, and I'll be able, you know, it's nice to have that like intimate knowledge of people, and it makes them feel appreciated and like a part of the station, which is the goal. I think should always be the goal.
1: Yeah, no, it's definitely the goal. Thank you so much for interviewing with me.
0: Yeah, no problem.
1: Your position is so cool.
0: Thanks.
1: And I'm so glad that you have it.
0: Thank you. This was fun.
2: Hey, this is Hillary.
3: Hey, Hillary. This is Deanna. So excited to talk to you. Thank you for
2: cool.
3: calling in
2: Me
3: so
2: too.
3: Early in the morning.
2: Yeah, I'm sitting here drinking coffee, and I'm proud of myself for being awake.
3: Yeah, it's a Saturday at 8:30. It was really hard to find anyone that would call in, but thank you for coming in clutch last minute.
2: I felt the loyalty. I was like, I
3: yeah.
2: need to.
3: Just if there are any people who are listening and don't know who you are, can I get a quick introduction?
2: Yeah. So my name is Hillary. I graduated in May, so pretty recent alumni. It feels weird to be an alumni. And I was the general manager of WRGW last year, my senior year. Before that, I was the station manager for, I think, about a year and a half. And then before that, I was the production director and just loved WRGW. Was happy to be on board most of college.
3: Yeah, that's a long time running. Do you have a moment that you can pinpoint that you first heard about WRGW, or the first time you tuned into a show, or the first time you thought about even, you know, participating in this program?
2: Definitely. So I was a nerd, and when I was looking at colleges, I was already super into music in high school and was like, I want to do college radio when I get to college. So I didn't like check if colleges had college radio before like applying or anything. I wasn't that dedicated, but when I knew I was going to GW, I think it was probably like that summer before college started in June, I'm guessing. I was like, oh, let's see if they have a college radio station. And I looked it up and was so excited. I was like, oh my God, this seems so cool. I was like reading the FAQ on the website, and I tuned in. And I didn't know about rewinds, so, like, I didn't know I was listening to old content. But when I tuned in, they were interviewing Fidlar, who I was obsessed with. And so I freaked out. I was like, yep, these are my people. This is where I'm going to be in college. So that org fair in September, I made sure to stop at WRGW and was like, yeah, I'm joining this. Hi.
3: That's so awesome. That's so funny that the rewind happened to be something that you were super into.
2: I know. It was very lucky.
3: And what was the first thing that you did? What show did you intern on? Was it something that you loved, or was it something that was just a stepping stone for you?
2: Mine was kind of random, but it was really cool. It was called Rattle and Hum by Elliot Greiner, and he did like a lot of blues music, a lot of like 60s rock, very specific, definitely a lot of like blues and musicians I didn't really know as well. I was super intimidated by him at first because he was an older, I think he was a junior, and I was a freshman. He seemed really cool, and he seemed super knowledgeable. He's very, like, I feel like when you think of college radio, you think of people like Elliot, who just, like, they know so much about their genre. And yeah, I was so shy. I would just like, I was so intimidated, I guess, but he was super

0: friendly, super awesome. Let me play some music on the show. I remember the first thing I ever chose to play on his show was Ruby Tuesday by the Rolling Stones, which I thought kind of went with his genre. I would go more rock, he'd go more blues, but he was really nice to let me play stuff during the show, and I was always trying to choose good songs to kind of go with his theme. Yeah, for sure. And it was really cool with Elliot because he was, I think he was, he helped on the blog at the time, the music blog, and so my freshman year, I think it was October, he set it up so I interviewed a band for the blog, and that was something I wouldn't have, like, searched for that opportunity on my own, but he encouraged me to do it and helped me set up all the questions, and that was such an awesome, like, I'm a freshman in college, and this band is treating me with respect while I interview them. That's such so an awesome cool. moment.
1: That's so cool that he set that up for you, because I feel like there's a lot of opportunity for cool things like that between interns and hosts, and I feel like it doesn't get done a lot, and that's a cool thing to hear. And what did you do after that? What did you move on to?
0: Yeah, so after that, I moved on to my show. Oh, my first show actually was called Dad's After Dark. It was hosted with Jordan Mullaney, who's a good friend of mine. And our idea was to play dad music each week, but to choose a concept. So we did things like sad dad, heartbroken dad, vacation dad. And so there's a lot of, we both like a lot of like 60s, 70s, 80s, 90s rock. So we were able to play a lot of that. We thought if we put After Dark in the title that the programming director, the powers that be, would give us a nighttime show, but we were second semester freshmen and had our show at 1 p.m. I would go straight to the Vern after for my UW.
1: Oh, classic freshman activity, just hopping from here to there.
0: Yeah, definitely.
1: And how long was that show on for? Did you just do it for one semester, or did you do it for a while?
0: That one, we just did for one semester, okay. And then decided to go our separate ways. And so after that, I had the same title the rest of college for my show, and it was Can't Hardly Wait. The concept changed a little. So the first semester, sophomore year, is basically just me playing music I liked, and there wasn't really a concept. And then after that, I had the same concept the rest of college, which was that I chose a character I liked from like a movie or a TV show, and I made a playlist for them based on songs. It was really fun. Sometimes I'd just play stuff from the soundtrack of the show if it was good, but mostly it was either songs I thought they would listen to or songs I thought like related to their storyline or them as a character. And it's fun because I love TV and movies, so I got to kind of combine the two.
1: Yeah, that sounds... I didn't know you did that. That sounds like such a good show to listen into and such a fun topic to explore, to kind of put yourself in the head of someone else and create
0: that playlist. Yeah, it was really fun. I just finished watching Fleabag, which is that show on Amazon, and I was like, oh my God, I want to make a playlist for her.
1: Oh, no. Well, I feel like now I want to have another one of these events and just have alumni come in and let them take over the board and see what they want to do. So maybe you might have some time to come in and do your Fleabag set. I would love to hear that for sure.
0: Yeah.
1: And how did you, what about board? How did you start your journey in that?
0: Yeah, it's definitely a pretty funny experience. I applied at like end of freshman year when the apps came out. I knew I wanted to be on board. I didn't really care what I did. So I think I applied for 6 out of 12 positions. We later put a cap on how many positions people could apply for, probably for people like me. And I wrote so much for each one. I was like, I could be alumni director, I could be programming, I went in on this application. And looking back, it's kind of embarrassing. But I mean, you know, if I was choosing someone and I saw the effort they put in, if the roles were reversed, I think I would respect that. But definitely, that's a little embarrassing. And so I didn't get any of those positions that I applied for. But I think they admired my clear, like, dedication, willingness to learn. And so they called me and they were like, how about production? And I was like, yeah, sure. Like, making spots, that sounds fun. It sounds easy enough. And so I was a co-production director with this guy, Lucas Crampton, who I think he was abroad that first semester. So it was, like, just me. Yeah, so I started off with production director. I was super excited. It was just Sam Hardy and I were the two freshmen on board. And so it was really cool at the end of freshman year, like having the old board, new board party, and just getting to meet the seniors going out. like who are graduating soon, but like, so Jordan Groby, I knew him very vaguely then. I know him a little better now, but he was just like kind of iconic. He's a, I feel like he's a WRGW legend.
1: Yeah, he's coming for an interview at 9.
0: Yeah,
1: and the person who called in earlier also mentioned him in this interview. So I feel like he's definitely getting icon status just by how many times he gets mentioned. I'll let
0: But yeah, so I was actually only production director for one semester because the station manager, Mariah Theobald, graduated early and the position opened up. And so I applied for it and was lucky, very lucky that I was chosen. And so that was, it was, I was so excited. I can't even explain, like, just, I've never been someone who's like, I want to be a leader. Like, let me take these opportunities to be in charge. Like, it's not in a bad way, but I'm just kind of passive, I think, in life, in a way that works for me. But this was something where I just loved WRGW so much that I was seeking out these opportunities to do more. And so as a sophomore, being station manager, I think it definitely made me, like, more confident as a leader because I was talking to people older than me. And I don't know, it was awesome. It was great. Pat Geiger was the general manager at the time. He is one of the nicest people I've ever met. He did such a great job as GM. I always felt very confident with the station in Pat's hands. And it was great working with him. He was like, it was hard for him, I imagine, to kind of have his second in command leave halfway through the year. Yeah. But he did a really good job in helping me learn what I needed to learn and progress and help lead with him.
1: That's so cool that formed you into a leader. And did you want to work in music when you first came into college, or was, like, your time here something that definitely solidified that passion?
0: Yeah, I knew I liked music. Like, in high school, I was I was always on Tumblr getting the, like, indie music gossip. I was very interested in, like, I'd follow my favorite bands, see, like, oh, my God, they're in Austin this week. I was so obsessed. And so I knew I was interested in music. But, yeah, I definitely had no idea I wanted to do anything with it. I started saying, probably, like, sophomore year, like, oh, it'd be cool to have a job that it's dealt with music in some capacity. And I never, like, senior year, last year when people were asking what I wanted to do, I said, again, like, something with music would be cool. But I didn't know what I wanted to do. I interned at some music venues, which I really liked, but I wasn't sure if that was a viable option because I wanted to stay in D.C. and just, it's kind of hard to get hired at these venues because they only have so many office jobs where they need people that are working on marketing or working on booking. And so I ended up really lucky because I'm in D.C. and I'm working at Sound Exchange, which I listened to the end of the last interview,
1: yeah.
0: And I believe that was Max,
1: yeah,
0: who
1: was,
0: is actually my co... Yeah, so he's my coworker now, which
1: That's
0: is
1: so
0: incredible.
1: Cool.
0: It's so funny because I didn't know him in college, and he came up to me one of my first days because, like, my bio went to the office, and I said I was general manager of the radio station when I was at GW. And he came up to me right away and introduced himself and was like, I did WRGW as the hip-hop director. And I was like, oh, my gosh, I love the bond.
1: Yeah, we've got WRGW people everywhere in D.C., I feel like, in all of the music jobs. There's someone there, which is super cool.
0: Yeah, for sure.
1: And what do you do at that job? Sorry, keep going.
0: Yeah, so I'm an account. Yeah, I'm an account manager at Sound Exchange. So I don't know if Max gave the spiel already, but basically every musician is or should be registered with us because we're a nonprofit that just give them the royalties that they earn for being on, like, Pandora, Sirius, any non-interactive digital streaming. And so my job is just I set up new registrations. So when someone goes online and registers, I'm processing it. I'm making sure that I know what bands they're in, what songs they're claiming, that they, like, have direct deposit set up. And it's really awesome because I'm talking to musicians and their representatives every day. And just as a 22-year-old, it feels so cool to be on the phone with some rep and, like, they're asking me questions and I know how to answer them. And it's really cool. It's, like, I definitely didn't really know about Sound Exchange till senior year when I was starting to think about what would happen after graduation. And I'm super happy to be at a job that deals with music, especially right out of college, missing WRGW. It's like I still get that fix.
1: That's awesome. When I asked Max this question, he had a lot to say, so I kind of want to pass it on to you. What would you say are some, like, music highlights or some of your favorite moments that when you talk about your time here at WRGW, you find yourself going back to a lot?
0: Yeah. I think one of my favorite moments was definitely our fall gig my senior year. So when I was general manager, I was so nervous. I could not sleep the night before because so first of all, this was when there was that scare about Hurricane Florence.
1: Yes,
0: so
1: I remember that. Wow.
0: So we made the executive decision to move it indoors because we were so scared of spending all this money on staging, going mm-hmm. to Square 80, and it storming and, the day being ruined. So we moved it into the Black Box Theater, Lisner Downstage, which was, it was a pretty funky spot for a show. It was definitely a little smaller, but I think it made it kind of feel more intimate. And Isabel, who's the station manager at the time and a good friend of mine, we were, and Victoria Middleton, former music director, we were in charge of setting up the sound, the mics. And that is such an intimidating thing that that's why I couldn't sleep the night before. I was so worried because
1: that's so funny.
0: That was before we tested all the equipment to see what chords mm-hmm. worked. We definitely might have been a little ill prepared, but we made it work. This band, Free Cakes for Every Creature, who I think they broke up, sadly.
1: Oh,
0: but,
1: no.
0: I know, but I really liked them, and I was so excited to be interacting with them, helping set up the sound, and just watching this event that we'd been planning since July come together, and knowing these three women, which I love women in leadership, mm-hmm. watching these three women make the show come together and seeing it pay off was so satisfying. It was just such a proud WRGW moment, and it felt so cool as someone who, I didn't know a lot of the more technical aspects of music. I'm not a musician. And so being able to set up the sound and help musicians who actually know what they're doing out. And that was just such a great feeling. It was so much fun. I went to Cheesecake Factory afterwards to celebrate.
1: Perfect celebration moment.
0: Oh, totally. It was all the way in Virginia, but we Ubered there and it was incredible. So that's definitely one of my favorite. When I think about WRGW, the specific memory that kind of always plays in my mind is just Isabel, Victoria, and their intern at the time, Brian, sophomore year of college, had a show before mine, or no, after mine. And so when my show was done, I would just always stay and hang out with their show to avoid doing homework. And I love those little moments with WRGW, hanging out in the station and joining someone's show or making a new friend or just laying on those couches, trying not to fall asleep, talking to someone.
1: Trusty couches.
0: Oh, yeah. I did my senior thesis involving music. I wrote my thesis about basically college students' attitudes on musicians after they were accused or hypothetically accused of sexual misconduct and the guilt we have with listening to Chris Brown or listening mm-hmm. to a band that was canceled. And I did a lot of my interviews just in the station on those couches with a lot of WRGW members because they obviously tend to be more aware of those kind of things than the average music listener, I think, because a lot of us are music nerds. And so I loved just spending those hours writing my senior thesis and being able to combine it basically with hanging out with WRGW people and getting to have these really deep conversations with them about this complex issue that was so relevant to all of us as musicians who kind of kept getting canceled. So that's a weird one that I don't think I realized meant a lot to me, so I'm thinking about it right now. So many fun things too, just those times when there's always a familiar face in the station, mm-hmm. especially once I got older, senior year, I felt I could talk to anyone in there, and I love those random hangouts. I love board meetings. Those were so much fun.
1: They've changed to 5 p.m. now, so they're a little bit earlier in the day, but still that Sunday time slot, something we always look forward to. Is there anything else you want to give a shout out to before we end our time today? Because it's a little late already. It's 8:50.
0: Oh, wow. Yeah. I want to give a shout out just to all the people, the board members especially, that make WRGW what it is. I think about when I was a sophomore, I admired Pat and Mariah Theobald, who was station manager at the time, so much. I thought they were the coolest people ever, but they were so friendly and normal. But, there's still that, 2-year age gap where mm-hmm. you're like, whoa, I hope when I'm a senior, I have my life together the way they do. And I feel like that's such a special thing. And being able to be on board, I hope someone looked up to me, some freshman somewhere. But just the board makes the station. I'm so proud to see everything that this board that you guys have done this year. Like, I've seen the website, this 90th anniversary.
1: Oh my gosh, they're killing it. It's so amazing.
0: I know, and I'm just thinking about, like, these freshmen who are looking up to them right now, who are interns, and, like, just, you know, the cycle perpetuates. It's going to, like, you do an awesome job, and you're going to inspire people to keep doing an awesome job, and WRGW will live on forever. So shout out to every board, past, present, future, you know?
1: That's awesome. Yeah, I feel totally the same way. It's so cool to see how, like, one of my interns that I had, like, sophomore year for my show, she's doing amazing things in board, and she's, like, killing it every day, and I'm like, that's so cool to see, like, such a small age gap, but seeing people just change so much through the station and kind of, you know, discover a new side and a new passion. Thank you so much for calling in.
0: I love it.
1: This was so
0: fun.
1: Yeah,
0: of course.
1: Very
0: excited. Are you going to be at the happy hour later today?
1: Very excited about the happy hour tonight, for sure.
0: Oh, it'll be iconic.
1: There's going to be a lot of interesting people there, for sure.
0: Yeah, I hope the interviews go well. Have
1: thank
0: fun
1: so
0: with the next one. And thank you so much for reaching out.
2: In the beginning, there was radio.

0: 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And it was good. Damn good. So good that they called it Fox.
1: My name is Robert Neville. I'm a survivor living in New York City. 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
6: Welcome to WRGW here. My name is Raynell Cooper, and I'll be talking with Elena Moore from Tennis. They have their new album, Ritual and Repeat, that came out earlier this month on September 9th. They'll be here in D.C. on the Black Cat on September 25th, so be sure to check them out. Elena, how are you today?
7: Hey, I'm good. Thanks for having me.
6: Thanks. So yeah, you're joining us from somewhere in Missouri on your way to your first show in St. Louis. It's a big tour. You guys have
7: right.
6: 30 shows. Have you done a tour like that before, something like that big yet?
7: We have. This is becoming normal. Like, I'm a little more prepared for it this time around, but the easiest way to do it is to never think about what's happening tomorrow. Just do one day at a time. If I think 30 shows, it's too much. But if I think, you know, today we're playing a radio show in St. Louis, that's it. Like, I can handle that.
6: Yeah, just the day-to-day. That is awesome.
7: Exactly.
6: Yeah. So, you said you're sort of getting into the rhythm of it now. You're three albums and an EP in as a band, and really just a little over 3 years. First album came out in January of 2011. By sort of indie music standards, especially indie pop standards, it seems like that's kind of, with a lot of very new artists coming, quite a longer run now. Do you have any advice for any bands that are just getting started as to what to do to get to where you guys are now?
7: Well, I think that the most important thing is to like what you're doing, but to maintain your own momentum. I think it's kind of hard. You feel a lot of pressure to deliver, because I think that the way we consume music now, I think people are being groomed to have really short attention spans. I feel like there used to be like so much build up for an album to come out, like, you know, back in the good old days, and you would listen to that record for so long, and now I feel like we just like cruise through like consuming new music so quickly, and I do think that puts a lot of pressure on people who write music. So for us, the best thing is just to find a momentum, like a speed that works for us as far as writing and releasing, and then just stay, you know, commit to that schedule as long as it feels good. So that's meant, you know, this many records in this many years. This allowed us to stay active but kind of not go crazy.
6: Yeah, it's good that you've gotten in that rhythm, and this album it's a little bit different. I think it's really hard to put exactly a finger on how it's different, but I feel like you guys have explored a few different genres, gone down different routes, especially instrumentally, yeah, than have it before.
7: Definitely. I think the biggest change is that Patrick and I wrote more separately from each other, so we were able to explore more and different musical ideas, because our tastes have kind of, we still share a lot, but our tastes have kind of grown apart as we've like explored writing together.
6: And yeah, it's interesting moving from the first album, which was very much a it was sort of, from a genre perspective, very much a solid album, sort of kind of staying within,
7: yeah,
6: within one place.
7: Right. But it was like very in keeping with one idea, and that's all we were really trying to do. We were just really kind of just like pure fan perspective, wanting to recreate as much like Phil Spector wall of sound as possible. But I think like anyone, I mean, you kind of fall in love with a thing for a time, and it represents like a period of your life, and then you move past it. And we're definitely still always taken by like analog retro recording sounds, but we no longer listen exclusively to girl groups, for example. We've moved on quite a bit since then.
6: Right. Have you gotten any? Yeah, the last EP sort of started exploring some of that on Small Sound, and now this is sort of a big departure from that. Have you gotten any feedback from friends, from fans, from anyone like that about the change? What's that been like?
7: Well, the weirdest thing is that you know, we'll listen to something that's really new for us, and that will inspire a change in some like choices that we make when we're writing. But I think when other people listen to it, they hear totally different things. And I'm always interested in the way that people make connections between changes in our writing and kind of guessing what we might be listening to, and it's never what we're actually listening to. Like, for example, a lot of people have been writing that they think Haim has influenced our new record because we went on tour together earlier this year, and while I am an insane fan of Haim and I love those girls tremendously, we were actually listening to, like, a lot of Shuggy Otis and like a lot of old soul, like Funkadelic and stuff, and really not, definitely not channeling the same stuff as Haim was when we wrote this record. But, you know, in the whole process of like consuming music and then writing your own, it comes out so different. But yeah, it's always fascinating to me to hear what people think we were listening to.
6: Yeah, you mentioned some of the funk influences. I want to get into the song that I think caught my eye the most on the new album, which is I'm Callin'. It's a song, has a very much, it has a very almost sort of 70s, 80s pop feel to it, especially just with the riff at the beginning, that basically, I don't know if you guys did you guys use actual phone recording with that, or is that a guitar right there at the beginning to sort of sound like,
7: For that little hook that you're hearing,
6: yeah.
7: Or for that little hook, that's actually just like a synthesizer, one of Pat Carney's many like old synths that he has in his studio. That song, that was like a very special thing. It started off, I wrote it on piano, meaning to write like, it was like a very singer-songwriter sounding Carole King piano ballad. And when we took it into the studio, we felt like we needed to update it a lot, but without losing that like 70s soul feeling. And so it ended up with this like 70s meets 80s arrangement. And I'm pretty proud that it went from having, I mean, I love the clarity of ideas in a song that was written like from a singer-songwriter's perspective, but I want it to sound more like a band wrote it at the end of the day. And I feel like Patrick Carney was really keen on doing that, and I think that song like went on, like had the best evolution in the studio. I'm really happy with the way that it came out.
6: Yeah, you mentioned Patrick Carney. He produced the last album, Young and Old. Did he also, I guess, produce this one as well?
7: So we worked together on Young and Old, and we wanted to work together again, but our schedules were insane. So with Small Sound, we worked with some other people. We worked with, like, Richard Swift. We worked with Jim Eno. And a lot of those songs made their way onto our new record. So for Ritual and Repeat, we ended up working with three different producers. having three different studio sessions over the course of about 8 months, which was like the most unique experience that we've ever had for writing an album. Usually we write the whole thing intensively in 1 month, go into the studio with one person, and it's done in like 7 to 10 days. And this was like a much more drawn out process with a lot of reflection. And I think it allowed for a lot of like uniqueness in the songwriting and in just actual recording.
6: Now, the other thing that struck me with the album is the cover art right here. It's tennis, yeah. With in the script font at the very top, and then I believe that's you right on the cover there with the face completely whited out, almost as if someone went on Microsoft Paint and airbrushed white over the face.
7: Or like that paint bucket dump.
6: Yeah, exactly, like that as well. What was the thinking behind that? What led to that?
7: Well, it's kind of a long story, but I have very reluctantly been featured on all of our artwork. At first, it was actually an accident, just for Cape Doria, press photo leaked, and someone announced it as our album cover, and we ended up just going with it. And so we ended up kind of turning it into more of a theme, but I never really wanted that to be the image that we presented, and I never really wanted that to be, like, the theme for all of our artwork. It's just kind of happened. So when we were working with our friend Mike, who designed the artwork for us, we had this photo, but it felt really, like, contrived. I mean, it was a beautiful image, but it felt, like, too much. So we thought it was kind of an interesting play on that classic, like, Donna Summer-looking album cover to kind of just blot out the identity. Because in some ways, we're so used to seeing that, like, front woman looking beautiful and romantic on an album cover that it almost is meaningless. Like, it almost is faceless, even though you're looking at a face. So I thought it was interesting to just erase it, because that's what I would have chosen anyway. And I also think it was more interesting visually.
6: It is very interesting, and that's a good point. I feel like if it didn't have that, it would kind of blend in. It would be a little reminiscent of Vampire Weekend's second album cover or a lot of other album covers like that. So,
7: I mean, it's like the most done album cover of all time, basically, like just someone's headshot.
6: Right.
7: And, but there's something so engaging about seeing a human face that I think people tend to want. But yeah, I felt like it's so expected, and it felt somehow fresh to like ruin a beautiful thing, which is kind of what we like to do with our music. We like to take something beautiful and then make it ugly, a little bit, just a little ugly.
6: Interesting. That's an interesting way to put it. And I think it also fits in with a little of the sort of the dreaminess. You kind of get into a lot of more of the dream pop and the almost ghostliness in some of the songs on the album. So you've got, as I mentioned, a lot of live shows. You guys will be here in D.C. on the 25th playing the Black Cat. Nice little venue, pretty nice, pretty intimate as well. So,
7: yeah, it is. It's a good feeling in there.
6: What's it been like sort of preparing with this new music and you know, will this live show look any different than any live show, tennis live show that our listeners had been to before?
7: Well, it's going to feel really different. Now that we have so much more material to pick from, I feel like our set is growing very diverse, but I think it's going to be pretty similar. I think at the end of the day, we really hate having our show feel very contrived. We'll try to plan, you know, changes or, I mean, I don't even know. I just, at the end of the day, for us, our only goal for tour is to just play our music live. You can kind of see us like hashing it out in reality, and we're always going to prefer that kind of low-key, unassuming performance, and it never feels like it's us if we try and turn it into more of a production. It's just not who we are. It's not the music that we write. So yeah, you're going to just get like a true-to-form, like old-fashioned rock and roll show.
6: That sounds like a ton of fun. Now, where does the name of this album come from, Ritual and Repeat? What does that come from?
7: We had a lot of trouble naming this record, but this title kept coming back to us. We struggled with a lot of writer's block when we were working on this, And this felt like the best way. We kind of used ritual in our writing to kind of work through, kind of get out of our heads and turn it into more work, which is a weird way of approaching art. But it actually worked so much better for me to be a lot less precious and a lot less reflective, but just to be doing and working. And so repeating a ritual, kind of creating this own daily routine, is what allowed us to even make this record, and that's why we decided to call it that.
6: So just real quick, Elena, if you could, this is Elena from Tennis. 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
7: This is Elena from Tennis, and you're listening to WRGW.
6: Great. Thank you so much. And thank you so much. Once again, Tennis, their new album, Ritual and Repeat, just came out this month. They'll be playing at the Black Cat on September 25th. Be sure to check that out. Elena, thank you so much for joining us here on WRGW.
7: Thank you.
3: Okay, cool. So we are now live on the air with a few alumni of the station. I am the current general manager, Jordan Groby, and I'd like to introduce everyone. Well, let them introduce themselves. So let's go around the table.
8: Sure. Well, hi. I'm Tori Kerr. I just graduated in May, so I'm kind of like a poser alumna, I guess.
3: Still count.
8: Yeah, and while I was a station member, I was a DJ in the music department. Usually had like punk rock shows, and I served as music director for a year as well.
9: Hi, this is Ben Bloomfield, and I'm a graduate from 2011, and I had a show in the specialty department for 4 years. My longest running show was a thing called Sharks Are Crying, which was the name of my first mixed bag tape that I made back in the day in elementary school, and it's a lyric that was taken from an actual terrible, wonderful, but late Rolling Stones album called Voodoo Lounge, and played a lot of good tunes and had a lot of fun here for a couple years. Still live in the D.C. area, and it's wonderful to be back in the station.
10: My name is Jeremy Worthington. I graduated in 2010, and I co-hosted with Ben Sharks Are Crying.
3: Cool.
8: That's awesome.
3: Well, we're glad to have you guys back in the station.
8: Yeah. You've also got a couple of Thursday night slot holders here.
3: Oh, really?
8: We all, like, had the same slot.
9: Yep.
8: Yeah.
3: Wow. Well,
8: yeah.
3: Then. I can join you guys now. I have a talk show with the other Jordan on Thursday nights.
9: Oh, cool.
8: There you go.
9: Excellent.
8: Two Jordans, one show.
3: Yeah.
8: Yeah.
3: As a follow-up to Two Gregs, One Show, epic.
8: Mm-hmm.
9: So now that we're here, I've been pondering a question for the last couple of years, because I was out of D.C. for a while, but I've moved back for 3 years now, and one of the things I've seen is that a lot of the bands that I really liked, and the bands that I used to go see at 9:30 in Black Hat and Velvet Lounge and Rock and Roll Hotel are now playing at like Meriwether Post and DAR, especially Meriwether Post. And I was trying to figure out, is the bands that I like have got more popular? They're now playing bigger venues.
3: You just have great taste in music.
9: But I try to keep myself up to date.
3: Yeah.
9: And I've seen that the bands that are playing at venues in the city aren't as good, honestly, real talk, as the bands that were playing a couple years ago.
8: Everybody says that, though. Everybody thinks that, like, oh, yeah, like, when I was at the height of my music listenership, like, the bands were way better than they are now.
9: So you really think it's not the quality of the booking, it's really the bands that I like have just grown up as I have in their careers?
8: I guess it could be. I mean, I'm not that much younger than you guys, but I guess 4 years, I'm 22. So I think just that small amount of time was enough, especially when you listen to music that is not like classics, you know?
9: Sure.
8: When you're like listening to new, like an alternative music, a 4 year gap can make a huge difference. So for me, maybe I'll feel the same way as you do in 4 years after this, but right now, I live on U Street. I go to shows on U Street all the time. And for me, I can see pretty much everything that I want to see in the city. At Black Cat, DC9 is great, down 9th and U Street. 930 Club, yeah, but even stuff at the 930 Club is a little bit...
9: Overblown,
8: like overhyped, a little mainstream kind of.
9: Because you do see like big name acts playing at the 930 Club and at Black Cat, right?
8: Oh yeah,
9: like major label, Billboard hit groups. Mm-hmm. So I feel like it's not like the like sort of more independent alternative bands have been displaced. It's that they're just not going to those venues anymore.
11: So yeah. where would you say would be?
3: They get to like DC 9 and Rock and Roll Hotel mm-hmm. more right. often than not.
8: Yeah. Also okay. the Black Cat backstage. Yeah. Because mm-hmm. the Black Cat has two stages. Yeah, it has smaller. That big main stage one. The backstage is definitely a better place to see the more like up and coming, kind of younger, fresher.
11: Sure.
8: Acts.
11: Sure.
8: Definitely.
11: I also really like U Street Music Hall. I've mm-hmm. been a couple of really good gigs there.
3: Mm-hmm. And Will Eastman is an alumni of WRGW himself.
11: No way.
8: Yes, huh. He graduated from GW mm-hmm. in, 2003 maybe? 2002? And he was promotions director while he was here.
11: Mm-hmm. Yeah.
8: For everybody who doesn't know, Will Eastman is kind of like a local celebrity. He co-owns, I guess, U Street Music Hall and also produces music. Mm-hmm. I think Bliss Pop is the name of his yeah. little, not label, is it a label?
11: Production?
10: I think it's
11: production.
10: A sub-production
8: yeah.
11: enclave.
3: I mean, Lotana yeah. might know a little bit more about it. She just walked in. She's interviewed Will Eastman on her show
8: mm-hmm.
3: at some point.
8: We'll I remember that.
11: After the break, she should come on in.
8: Yeah, we'll get some
3: yeah,
8: fresh
3: blood. We should add some more alumni in there, too.
11: Please,
8: that is
11: please.
8: True,
3: we've got
8: yeah.
3: two open mics.
8: Yeah, we need to yeah. get people who didn't do music, maybe, and see
3: some,
8: how
3: yeah,
8: our
3: get some, like, interesting
8: views.
11: That's a good point.
3: Sports and talk.
8: Yeah.
3: Yeah.
8: Yeah.
3: News even.
11: Mm-hmm. Cool. So just to recap, this is WRGW coming live with it's the 85th anniversary of the station.
3: Yeah.
11: That's some nice heritage right there. We've been around for just a little bit less long than the university. That's a
8: yeah.
11: I can't think
8: yeah.
11: of another organization that's been around for 85 years.
3: I can't either.
11: It's
8: yeah. Yeah.
11: some serious
3: proud,
11: pedigree.
3: Proud to be here today.
10: Mm-hmm. Yeah.
8: Yeah.
3: Going strong.
8: GW seems to be pretty proud of us too. Only because it's the 85th anniversary. All of a sudden, the administration is like, "Oh, wow!"
11: So
8: good
11: how does
8: for you guys.
11: How does GW show the love? Like, what are you talking about?
3: Well, they gave us a lot of love 2 years ago
11: mm-hmm.
3: When we won Student Org of the Year.
8: Mm-hmm.
11: Really?
10: Oh
3: yeah.
10: Wow!
11: Oh,
3: that was really exciting for us.
11: Something.
3: And then we were nominated again last year, but we didn't win because they can't just give it to it twice in a row. You know, they can't mm-hmm. do that, even mm-hmm. if we're deserving of it. Which, mm-hmm. of course, we are.
8: Yeah.
10: Yes.
8: So that was nice, a little recognition.
3: Yeah.
8: Yeah.
11: What'd you guys do to win Student Org of the Year?
8: I think one of our, like, internal station members, to, like, nominate your student organization, mm-hmm. you just had to basically write, like, an essay or some kind of online form explaining why you think that the student organization...
3: And writing an additional essay is probably enough to dissuade most students.
11: Yeah, I was gonna
8: exactly.
11: say, and that's very
8: so
11: on radio.
8: So basically,
11: that's
8: anybody willing to do it.
11: Like work? no.
8: And I think it was, at the time, which you guys may have had some crossover with Paula Mejia.
11: I don't think so.
10: I don't recognize
8: Maybe
10: that
8: Maybe she was awesome. She was... What did she do? She was definitely music director for a time. She was general manager. That was after you guys. Mm. But maybe, like, when you were moving on, she was just coming in because she was 2 years older than me. Anyway, so I guess she was general manager at the time, and she wrote whatever kind of nomination for us. And mm-hmm. I guess they thought that... She's also, like, an English major and a fantastic writer. So she must have written a very persuasive essay. So that was really nice. There wasn't, like, a money prize.
11: So it just kind of happened,
8: It just kind of happened.
11: That's nice.
8: And then we got to have a little party afterwards, and it was cool. Even though, it doesn't mean really much. It meant
11: sure.
8: a lot to us.
11: Just ask anyone who didn't win it, right?
8: Yeah, exactly.
11: Well, congratulations, WRGW. That's a big deal. That's fantastic. Definitely.
10: There are a lot of student orgs out there.
11: There are. Mm-hmm.
10: There's a lot of competition.
8: Mm-hmm.
11: A lot of big ones, too. People take student organizations very seriously at GW.
8: They do.
11: So it's nice mm-hmm. to see that there's some recognition.
8: We're also one of the largest student organizations on campus.
11: Really?
8: Which I think
3: yeah.
8: is a strong point.
3: Yeah, the WRGW community is about 250 strong.
11: No way.
3: We get about 95 new interns. Like new freshman interns generally.
11: Night a year?
3: Fall. Yeah, that's in the fall.
11: Like to the first meeting for the pizza.
3: Yeah.
11: Like, how many actually?
3: Like
11: how many come to
3: these
11: the
3: are
11: second?
3: Like people that sign up and like want to be placed on shows.
11: No way.
3: Yeah.
11: 95.
8: We've grown a lot in 3 years.
10: Yeah, I don't think there were that many when we were there.
11: No, mm-hmm. no, there was max 12. You know, it was a pretty sparse crowd.
8: Mm-hmm.
11: But I think a lot of that was like it'd be great to get some sports and news people here because
8: mm-hmm.
11: I was in specialty.
8: And, I was as well. Yeah.
11: Which is all
8: specialty
11: well.
8: Music.
11: Cool.
8: For those of you listening who do not know, specialty just means that you had a music show that didn't necessarily fall into any kind of predetermined genre category. So
11: mm-hmm.
8: you didn't have a jazz show, you didn't have a hip hop show, you kind of just wanted to play whatever you wanted.
11: Yeah, because labels are lame.
8: Lame, bro.
11: Lame, super
8: it's
11: lame.
8: It's not what college radio is about, man.
11: independent till I die. So, I have a question. Do you guys feel like do you feel that WRGW is plugged into the local music community here? Do you feel like you're meeting new artists and whatnot?
8: Yeah, Groby, why don't you take that one?
3: We actually have a lot of thanks to Tori to do for that. We expanded a lot last year, our influence in the music community here in DC. And I'm really proud to say that, like, we're now a member of the community. Like, they accept us and they welcome us, and they like having us around. They invite us to shows. You know, they hug us when they see us.
8: Yeah. And we've hosted, like, a couple of local acts in recent shows and events and stuff, too, which was great. Which I don't think was happening, at least from my perspective, was not happening, you know, around, like, 2010, 11, like, when I came in.
11: Mm-hmm. Can you give an example of that?
8: Well, for instance, I don't know if you guys, did you do a spring concert? There was a spring concert. So
11: I'm not affiliated with WRGW whatsoever. I would never ever associate this organization's name to anything like.
3: So you're talking the standard GW concert then?
8: I'm talking about like a
3: this
8: station.
3: This is like WRGW produced our own concert.
11: No way! Who played? What happened with that?
3: So we've had our WRGW spring concert since 3 years ago.
8: Mm-hmm.
3: Was the first one Reptar?
8: Mm-hmm.
3: Was there one before that? I don't remember.
8: I mean, these guys would know because that was the year before me.
3: Yeah.
8: And if
11: that does not sound familiar.
8: No?
3: Okay, then I guess Reptar was the first one, and that was at Sixth and I Synagogue.
11: Okay.
8: And we had a local band open for the main band, which was like a national touring act.
3: Right.
11: Cool.
8: And then after that, we had
3: So that was the co-sponsored one with we had W.
8: No, the second one.
3: Yeah.
8: Was that?
3: Yeah.
8: Mm-hmm.
3: So yeah, the second one, that was us in Maryland, right? WMUC?
8: It was all of them. So that was, whatever, 2012, I guess. 2013, we teamed up with a bunch of other local college radio stations. So University of Maryland, Georgetown, us, and American kind of put all of our funds together to buy a more, you know, well-known, I guess, headlining act.
3: And so we had Deer Hunter for that one.
11: Oh, no way.
8: Mm-hmm.
3: And NPR, like, partially covered that, which was really cool. Like, Bob Boylan went and was, like, excited about it.
11: Partial coverage from NPR, wow.
3: Yeah.
11: That's a good
3: It was a very interesting concert because, like, Deer Hunter is not a band you would experience in a synagogue.
8: Mm-hmm.
11: I mean, that Sixth and I is a very unique place.
3: It is.
11: And
3: it's
11: a very nice
3: really.
11: Space.
8: Mm-hmm.
3: Yeah.
8: Yep. And then this recent year, which is the show that I booked, we had a GW band open. They were like a psych rock band.
3: Mm-hmm. Sun Cycle.
8: Good Following band. Them, we had a local band who's actually getting really popular right now. Their recent single was just premiered on Stereo Gum.
11: Who's that?
8: Paper House.
11: Mm, okay.
8: They're excellent. And
3: They played the Kennedy Center Millennium Stage last night.
8: They
11: oh,
8: did.
11: Really? Oh, fantastic.
8: Yeah. And they have like a DIY house that like puts on shows in Petworth that is also called The Paper House. But the band is also called Paper House. So we had a GW band, a local band, and then our headliner was a band called River City Extension from New Jersey.
11: Okay.
8: So, you know, that was just one example.
3: Folk rock.
8: Yeah, folk rock. So that was an example of how instead of just booking national touring acts, we used our own resources and booked some more local talent, which had not happened at the previous year.
3: Mm-hmm. And then one of the last things that Tori did when she was with us is she got us involved in a lot show. So Paper House is involved in this organization DCDIT,
8: which is like do it together
3: instead of do it yourself
8: DIY.
11: That's not very punk.
8: Do it together,
11: that's
8: man.
11: That's like practically fascist. I'm not gonna lie.
8: It's some kind of difference in attitude. I don't really get it.
11: No, I'm joking. That's a new term for me. So
3: yeah. Mm-hmm. But so they're a really cool org that puts on shows basically wherever they can find a space.
11: Mm-hmm. Okay.
3: And so they generally try to find these open lots that are available.
8: Mm-hmm.
3: And then they bring in
8: all local acts.
3: Yeah, all local acts, and they bring in three or four like local vendors to like sell food and drinks and t-shirts, you know, whatnot. And it's a really cool kind of like community event. That's I mean, it's really like indie because you're literally in a lot.
11: Yeah. That's pretty chill. It
8: drinking like microbrew beer.
3: Yeah,
11: yeah,
3: exactly.
11: That sounds fantastic. Are there food trucks?
8: I think at our event we didn't
3: ours,
8: have a food
3: well,
8: truck.
11: Microbrew, triple hops.
3: It might have been like a food truck that had a table.
11: Oh, wow.
8: Yeah.
11: That's very fancy.
3: Yeah.
10: And so how often is this how often does this take place?
3: So they do those shows probably once a month or so.
8: But only during the summer.
3: Yeah,
8: I think that series
3: primarily
8: only exists
3: outdoor
8: during the summer.
3: Mm-hmm.
8: So I think their last iteration of that series is coming up maybe like this coming week, actually.
3: Yeah, it's soon.
8: So, yeah, look up DCDIT on Facebook.
3: Yeah.
8: Or kind of search around DCDIT, the lot. I think the place that they've been using is this lot in, I guess, Noma somewhere called
10: Okay.
8: It's near Atlantic Plumbing, which
3: yeah.
8: is like literally a plumbing company,
10: None
8: but they have
10: those, yeah.
8: a like open lot available.
10: That's is it near the Union Market?
8: Yes, exactly. That's exactly
3: yeah.
8: where it is.
3: Ours was near Union Kitchen.
8: Mm-hmm.
3: And that was the last show that they ever held there, which was kind of cool.
8: Mm-hmm.
3: So we helped them co-sponsor that event. We helped them book it, which is really cool. We marketed with them.
8: Mm-hmm.
3: That was a great show.
11: And have local organizations been pretty receptive to your sort of like
3: yeah.
11: cooperation with
8: yeah.
11: them?
3: Yeah,
11: like
3: they seem to
11: it?
3: Really appreciate us, mm-hmm. and they like working with us.
8: And college radio is cool, man.
3: Yeah.
8: Like, people
11: oh,
8: think that we're
3: yeah.
8: so cool. They're like, whoa, college radio wants to get involved? Awesome.
11: We still exist? That's
8: yeah.
11: still there?
8: Yeah.
3: It's a thing.
8: Yeah.
3: yeah.
10: In the era of podcasts and that type of thing, streaming.
8: Now, I would like to know...
3: In the era of Clear Channel.
8: So you got... Yeah. So neither one of you necessarily are, like, work in radio, but do you still... Do you miss it? Do you do podcasts or anything like that?
11: So that's a good question.
10: I've thought about doing a podcast, but I've never gotten around to it.
11: I curate Spotify playlists, as stupid as that sounds, but I feel like that's the contemporary version of mixed bag CDs and tapes.
8: Mm-hmm.
11: But it's very different from having a show or making mixed bag collections because it's not constrained by time
8: mm-hmm.
11: the way those formats are.
8: Mm-hmm.
11: So I don't think it's quite as difficult. And I miss like being able to curate
8: mm-hmm.
11: music. And I think like one of the big differences between the contemporary era of infinite accessibility to all music and priors is that time is no longer precious, and you no longer have to like gather a collection of stuff that's good.
8: Mm-hmm.
11: You know, you have whatever you want, whenever you want.
8: Mm-hmm.
11: And that's sort of. So we've got some new guests joining us here. Just come and see. Once again, this is WRGW coming to you live. This is the 85th
8: mm-hmm.
11: anniversary
8: mm-hmm.
11: of our wonderful organization.
3: Yeah.
8: So we're having a little shindig in parallel with the alumni weekend. So everybody, most people talking here are all alumni's, and we've got our current general manager producing from the booth.
3: Yeah, so. We're excited to have everyone here.
11: Do you guys want to introduce yourself?
12: No.
11: Not
12: I'm Jared Peterson.
13: I could introduce you, and you could introduce me.
12: Okay, sure, yeah.
13: Jared Brooks Peterson, class of 1994, English major. WRGW legend, co-host of The Deal for many years, and very, very handsome, very well-read, beautiful man.
14: Handsome, well-read, interesting, innovative.
13: Great beard.
14: Yeah,
13: probably
14: dream,
13: the best,
14: yeah.
13: I'd say
14: dream
13: one of the better beards
14: beard.
13: On radio.
12: The better beard, yeah. I have a beard for radio.
13: He does have a great face for radio.
12: Speaking of great face for radio, we have Mark Eisenberg over here to my right, class of 1994. American Studies, I want to say. Major.
13: Correct, true.
12: Studied all aspects of America, but especially the druggier ones, if I'm the ones with the loopiest ones.
14: The good ones.
12: The good ones.
14: The
12: good
14: years. The good years.
12: Yeah, absolutely. There were a few you left out there. Also, WRGW legend, an amazing DJ, an amazing musical mind.
13: Go on.
12: And I will add, the person who brought me into WRGW, Mark sought out, I feel like almost, we were roommates freshman year.
14: Okay.
12: And Mark
13: We've
12: sought out.
13: We've known each other since 1866.
14: That's a really long time ago.
12: That
14: wow.
12: was druggy year.
14: Wow. 1866.
3: Yeah.
14: That pre-Gilded Age, pre-1890s, that was.
12: Reconstruction.
14: That was great.
12: Yeah,
14: Reconstruction.
12: Was just,
13: wild.
14: Great time. Western expansion. Yeah.
15: It's a little hazy.
14: Boy, I don't even remember those years. Yeah. Caught up in the wagon wheel dust. Yeah.
12: Yeah, so Mark, I mean, I want to make sure that I say this, that I Mark sought out, I feel, almost immediately, the WRGW, the radio world, and because he wanted to be involved in music and loved music, and did a show, like I said, like the first couple of weeks, right?
13: Yeah, Friday morning was, I split a 2-hour slot. We were freshmen, we were lucky to get a 2-hour slot. Tina Platel and Jay Moskowitz had from 9 to 10, and I had from 10 to 11, and we were excited. I mention that only because all three of us have made a living in music. Tina works on campus.
8: I was just going to say, she works in the library.
13: Yeah, she works at Gelman, and she's been in a ton of great punk bands, or I should just say bands.
12: She currently is, and I wouldn't call them punk, but she...
13: Yeah, no, she's fantastic. But, yeah, the radio station then, and I imagine now, attracted all kinds of brilliant, interesting, talented folks, and
14: eclectic.
13: Folks like Jared and I. Absolutely. Not as brilliant or talented. Or anyway.
14: Somebody's got to play it. Yeah.
13: So you guys have kept this dump alive. It looks fantastic. Well done.
12: It really does.
3: Yeah, we're
13: I don't care
3: trying.
13: What anyone says. I think Jordan and Maddie are doing a great job. Very impressive.
3: Thank you, Mark.
14: Mm-hmm. No, it truly does look lovely.
3: Yeah.
14: We were talking just before now about how WRGW has become very involved in the current music environment in D.C., and getting involved in that scene more proactively. Mm-hmm. I'd be really interested to hear about sort of how WRGW facilitates music creation and sort of the creative scene on campus, mm-hmm. and what it was like for you guys, and how, mm-hmm. if you were involved in sort of musical endeavors on campus at your when you guys were on the show, mm-hmm. or on the air.
12: On the air.
13: Jared, how about all of your musical experiences on air and off?
12: On air and off. Well, I think I offered unbidden the fact that I was in the GW Troubadours.
14: Oh, fantastic. 4 years. Okay.
12: I was a lifer. Mm-hmm. And that was my big activity, my big time suck. And I enjoyed it a lot. I don't think that these two worlds ever crossed paths, to be honest. I don't.
13: Which is a shame.
12: Absolutely, yeah. Because, if there's anything people like more than a cappella, it's
13: acapella on the radio, where you can't even see the cummerbunds.
14: Studio acapella is much better than live acapella with all the production effects.
12: The production values, and
3: we've had some of them in station. The
12: jazz hands really just fly through the airways.
13: And the groupies. I mean, there were a lot of wild, heady times with the troubadours back then.
12: The groupie.
13: Fair enough.
12: We shared with the engineering department. As I recall,
14: that's a multi-talented groupie right there. It's
12: a wide
14: variety of interests.
12: Had to be. I was about to say she. It could have been he. Could have been. We don't want to do that anymore.
13: That's right. As long as they're comfortable with themselves.
12: Exactly.
14: Well, not if they're at the engineering department. Because that's nobody's comfortable at all. Period.
12: No one.
14: That's the point, right?
13: I think the radio station then did a good job, and I bet it does a good job now. Would be my guess. In the early 90s, the, for lack of a better phrase, college radio or alternative music or indie music was starting to grow. So when we started school, Kurt Cobain was just sitting on a corner in Olympia, Washington, in front of the supermarket. Having independent music had not reached the mainstream. So CMJ, College Music Journal, and even a tiny quote-unquote station like ours that was just AM carrier current, we reported to CMJ, so we made a tiny bit of a difference.

0: you know, tape an interview. We had relationships with the 930 Club when it was still at 930 F Street, and gave away tickets to every one of their shows. We also had not as good a relationship, but with the Bayou, which doesn't exist anymore. It's where the Georgetown Movie Theater is, and there were, you know, it was a venue similar to the 930 Club in size and scope, but the bands were a little bit more mainstream rock.
1: Not to be confused with the current Bayou on Pennsylvania
0: no,
1: Avenue.
0: Right, that's very, a very restaurant that has a little bit, yeah, the very only, different type of thing.
1: Yeah, the only live music you get there is a white Ford Bronco.
0: Right, right.
1: Every Friday.
0: I think, if I'm not mistaken, I think that Dire Straits, I think their first gig in the United States was at the Bayou, I think.
2: With Mark Knopfler, or...?
0: Yeah, with the Knopfler brothers. And I think U2's, one of their very first gigs was also at the Bayou. It is a great place.
3: Wow.
0: But so even though WRGW didn't necessarily, even though GW didn't necessarily birth any super successful great bands, I think that the radio station helped regional and national, and maybe in some instances international bands, find a foothold on campus. That's my recollection. That's my whitewashing of history.
1: I also just want to mention that this ties in perfectly with that. I recently came in contact with Aaron Leetko, who is the PR guy at Discord Records. Comes to find out, he's a GW alum too, graduated in 2003. And so he is also, in addition to all of his work with Discord, he also is a DJ and has also been in bands, more, you know, kind of experimental music. And I recently found out and wanted to, like, just chat with him and kind of get his perspective on, you know, what was it like when you were here? And he was never involved with the radio station, but I still wanted, you know, if you were into music, you knew the people in the radio station, so it worked out. So I recently chatted with him to kind of hear his perspective, and it was so insightful and so funny that just hearing, I think, from my perspective, it seems like there used to be more freedom on campus for students who were interested in music to curate, like, live events. And so he used to tell me about shows, and again, this is like 2000, I guess, shows in like the Mitchell Theater, Mitchell Hall, used to have like a theater in the basement. Yeah. They shut it down 2 years ago.
4: Oh, no.
3: Yeah,
1: and
3: we don't have anything like that.
4: That's a great space.
3: Anymore.
1: And that was the
3: We're
1: only
3: trying to
1: space.
3: Do shows on campus, but we don't know where to do them.
1: The only.
4: The listener's too big.
1: Yeah.
3: Well, we've got one planned for the Continental Ballroom on October 17th.
4: Okay. That's still that's
3: a
4: pretty space, though.
3: So we'll be working on that one.
5: The downstage listener?
1: The
5: any
1: black
5: access
1: box.
5: To that? The black box? Yeah.
3: It's pretty much reserved for theater only.
5: We did a lot of student theater there. That was like the big student theater spot.
1: It still is.
5: I imagine so. Mm-hmm. Right.
1: Yep.
5: There were things.
3: I mean,
0: there were things.
5: There were things, places.
3: We had the Hippodrome
5: radio,
3: for the longest
5: that's
3: time.
5: South,
3: and the Hippodrome
5: radio.
3: Got closed down, too.
5: There were, I mean, I think of Mitch Traeger playing.
0: Yeah, I mean, there was
5: like
0: George's
5: some,
0: on the fifth floor of this building.
5: Right.
0: But there were lots of other, as there are now, lots of venues nearby. I mean, we're in the middle of the city.
5: Right.
0: I mean, so.
1: Well, and that's what has had to happen, is that now when GW students, you know, whether, I'm just talking, I guess, from the radio perspective, when we do want to do that, we are now forced to go off campus. I don't want to say forced, because it always ends up well. So now we have partnerships with Six and I Synagogue, and we've hosted our
0: that's great.
1: Concerts
5: that
1: now
5: great.
1: In their downstairs, like the smaller space, which I think has, it's like 350 capacity down there. So we've had shows there for the past 3 years. They really like us. They think it's fun. And we, similar to what you're saying, we still have a lot of connections with the 930 Club, and we give away tickets. And
0: that's great.
1: We cover shows there.
3: Same with Rock and Roll
0: so,
3: Hotel.
0: So, Jared, what are some of your strongest, fondest, best memories of WRGW?
5: I was just.
0: We'll just take over from these folks.
5: Yeah,
0: so just push them out of the way.
5: Yeah, sounds good.
0: Do you have any? It's okay
5: do
0: if
5: I have
0: you
5: any
0: don't.
5: Good,
0: it, you can talk to us. It's all right.
4: It's a free space. We're all friends.
5: It's a free. It's
1: a
5: open space.
1: Zone.
5: It's a safe zone.
3: Just let it out. Yeah.
5: Okay. Well, I remember. Well, I remember the carts that we used to play, the PSAs that we used to play, and there are some really fun
0: you
5: ones.
0: You want to explain what a card is for
5: those
0: who grew up with internet technology?
5: Yeah, a card is short for cartridge. It's a plastic device box about the size of two iPhones put on top of one another, for those of you
4: now,
5: who...
4: Now, is this an iPhone 5 or 5?
5: You know what?
4: Like,
5: now
4: what
5: that,
4: kind
5: that
4: of
5: we have an,
4: what kind of iPhone?
5: Now that we have an iPhone 6 or an iPhone 6 Plus, I'm going to say maybe two of the iPhone 6 Pluses put on top of one another.
4: I think I can possibly imagine what

0: this thing,
1: but with a tiny pterodactyl inside, turning a little wheel.
0: Okay, yeah, yeah.
1: There's a Flintstones reference.
2: You know what an 8-track looks like?
0: Yeah.
1: Yeah. It looks like that.
2: Same technology.
1: Yeah, it's basically the same technology. So it's a cartridge. It runs on a complete loop, basically. Mm-hmm. So you pop one in, and that was how we ran PSX. And, you know, whatever.
2: And station IDs.
1: Station IDs and everything, you know, drop-ins, anything else that we needed to do. So one of the ones that I remember. And I remember there being cards for public service announcements that we would announce over the air as well. It was like a little recipe box with...
2: The 3x5 index cards.
1: 3x5 index cards were just, you know, these people want their thing. And I can't say that I ever paid attention. If I was ever told which ones I had to do in what order, I don't think I ever paid attention.
2: We did some.
1: We were good about it, about reading them,
2: like,
1: but I don't...
2: If there was our friend's stuff or things that we... deemed to be worthy, we would announce stuff.
1: Yeah, we would definitely do it, but I don't remember following any sort of like program with it.
2: Yeah,
1: it was
2: yeah.
1: just let's see what's
2: fair
1: good,
2: enough,
1: let's
2: fair
1: see
2: enough.
1: What's kind of fun,
2: yep.
1: let's see what's coming up.
0: So what did you, how did you guys organize your playlists? Were like, you write them out on a...
2: Go ahead.
1: Well,
2: I remember. I don't know if you have a memory of
1: well,
2: that.
1: Well, and they may differ a little bit, but I remember, in fact, I still have several sheets with playlists written out, or rather with segments. I broke the show.
0: Okay.
1: I don't remember always sharing that with Mark, but I would show you. And sometimes it was just on a on a piece of paper, loose leaf paper or whatever. But then after a while, I think I actually made a little sheet, and with just the breaks and just by 15 minutes, just to sort of figure out what was going to be happening, and especially if we intended to have a guest. Try to work out when that would happen and everything. But mainly I would just write down songs like for segments that I was put in charge of, like portions of the program where I was going to be choosing. I would just put down a bunch of songs and then rearrange them, not unlike making a set list, and then just try to follow that.
2: And the music directors encouraged, so if your show was like mostly an alternative show or mostly a hip-hop show, etc., you'd be encouraged to play whatever it was, two or three songs per hour from what they deemed as rotation or heavy rotation.
3: Right. The charts.
0: Yeah, this was a practice that was just given up 2 years ago. You guys were talking about that earlier.
3: Just this year. They are now optional.
1: So in favor
2: not everyone,
0: not
2: everyone would do it, but you were supposed to. You were encouraged, like if you had it would be what we were reporting to CMJ or what CMJ was encouraging. I don't have headphones on. Is Jordan telling us I should show
0: up? Oh, yeah, we're just coming up on break to cut some cake. Not at all.
3: Cake break.
0: Yeah, so this is WRGW coming to you guys live. It's Alumni Weekend, 85th anniversary special. So we're going to cut some cake and be right back.
4: Cake.
0: Thanks, guys.
2: Thanks for having us.
1: Happy anniversary.
5: Welcome to the popular thing here on WRGW District Radio. I'm here with Paper White, Katie Marshall, and Ben Marshall. How are you guys doing?
6: Good, thanks.
7: Good, how are you?
5: Yeah, I'm doing great. So you guys are Brooklyn-based, and you're brother and sister. So how did you guys start playing together? I mean, you guys have known each other for a little while here. What made you decide to start making music together?
7: Well, Ben's a couple years older than I am, so we've both been involved in music forever, but I kind of always looked up to him and our other brother, Sam, for musical inspiration. So when I was younger, I was kind of always asking Ben to drum on some of the songs I was writing or help produce, and then as we got older, our styles kind of merged together and it made more sense, and then Paperwhite formed.
6: Yeah, it sort of started, Katie was writing these songs in high school just on a keyboard and with Logic 7 or something, whatever was out at the time. And she came up with these really cool kind of like postal service sort of ideas. And we never really worked on anything like that for a while until this past year when we thought maybe we should try to go back to that, try to find that sort of electronic meets more sort of songwriter top line, and that's how it came together.
5: Yeah, it's interesting you bring that up. The music sort of does sort of walk that line between kind of big sort of synth pop, but also still with some of that little more intimate feeling, especially into the verses with sort of sweeping into the big hooks there. So how does that work in sort of a live performance where you have to balance those two sort of musical persona, if you will?
6: Well, we're still figuring it out. Every show we do is slightly different. We're working with a lot of like electronic instruments and backing tracks and things like that, but trying to get the most as we can out of the track to make it feel live, and getting KD like the right vocal effects pedal that works with her dynamic range that she has. So it's definitely evolving, but it seems like every show we do it a little bit better.
7: Just gonna say that it's just important to us, lyrically, just to make sure that we get a certain emotion across live. So we're trying to put together the perfect setup to kind of get the electronic side and the more musical, emotional side together.
5: Yeah, and you guys, as you said, so you started making music together as a group this year, and you've already got some shows with Betty Hu, the Australian pop singer, who's really, I'm sort of surprised she's not even more popular as she is in the United States yet. But
6: right,
7: yeah,
5: you guys played played one show so far with her, right? Or
7: mm-hmm.
6: Yep.
5: To play on a big stage?
6: It was in Connecticut, actually. And it's at this kind of small place called The Space, which I've heard from the locals is kind of like it was the place where everybody in high school would go and play with their alt-rock band. So it was kind of a funny vibe, but just tons of really cool people came out to the show, like very like pop-loving fans of Betty's, and and it was a really fun show. I think Betty Hu was testing out some new material on them, so it was sort of an experimental show for everybody, but it was really cool. It was really awesome.
5: Yeah, Betty Hu will be coming down to the DC area. I think she's playing here next week. When you're starting out, how do you sort of try to make your name in the music scene? We've got a lot of lot of pop bands, especially in the New York area. What do you try to do to set yourself apart and make a name for yourself in the pop scene?
7: Well, I think the biggest thing that we focus on is first and foremost writing a good song. And this isn't a bad thing, but a lot of times bands are really focused on just production and making it danceable, and that's great. But we really try and focus on, classic songwriting, getting a vibe across, getting a message, and then everything else kind of follows after that. And I think that can kind of help set us apart a little bit.
6: Yeah, I think it has to start with the music. And more importantly than that, even, or I guess the songwriting is the music, but start with the songwriting, and then you can sort of wrap it in whatever aesthetic shell that you want to. For us, we happen to be doing this synth pop thing right now, but who knows? A couple of years from now, we might change that slightly. That kind of mentality, I think, just stems even further past the music, like how we decide to release our music, what blogs we try to get to post for us, and just do it just trying to do everything the right way, or the way that we imagine things happening, especially because we're independent and have that control to do that. So
5: you mentioned sort of the independence to be able to work like that, and I think that in this sort of the internet age and the information age, at least, it's a lot easier to be able to do that. You've got three songs out so far. Your most recent one, "Take Me Back," is quite the track there. What are your plans sort of in the near term in terms of, are you guys going to be making music, or are you going to try to get out, do more shows, or just a little bit of both here and there?
6: A little bit of both. We have a couple new songs that we're going to be releasing before the end of the year. And then other than that, we've just been writing like crazy in the hopes that we can come up with another larger chunk of songs that we could maybe put towards the full length next year. or at the very least an EP.
5: So now, if there's any artist, people often say living or dead, but I think it's more interesting to sort of to couch it in reality a little bit. Of all of the artists currently active, who would you love right now to get a call from saying, we want you guys to play with us or open for us or something like that?
7: Ooh, good question.
6: Yeah, I don't know. I mean, well, you know, Betty Who, they've been friends of ours, or Katie's known them for years. They went to the same school together. So that's certainly like an honor and a really fun band to get to play a few shows
7: with. Yeah, absolutely. We're really excited for them. They're, like you said, you know, you're surprised Betty Who isn't bigger than she is, and we think she will be. So we're definitely thrilled to be a part of that.
5: Oh, go ahead, sorry.
6: Oh, I don't know. Besides that, I'm just trying to think of some of the bands that we like. I mean, we love all the Brood stuff, love Churches stuff. I mean, there's so many bands that could call and we'd be super psyched to get to play a show with or collaborate with or whatever.
5: Yeah, there's a lot of great music, a lot of great bands, especially that kind of fit in with a lot of that same vibe. Are there any sort of interesting places that you guys are sort of try to draw inspiration from? I know a lot of bands, they pull from different types of art or completely different genres of music than what they play. Is there anything sort of unique where you try to draw inspiration from?
7: Well, I know our music or this genre has definitely been compared to the 80s, and I think Ben can draw some inspiration from there, but I know that I personally am pretty into the Motown era, and I think that sometimes that can kind of secretly seep into maybe melodies or lyric ideas, and it's not as maybe, I don't know, you can't really hear it as much as maybe other influences, but I think it is there.
6: Yeah, and just going back to the 80s thing, that was sort of, you know, we decided that we were going to try this electronic aesthetic. And I'm not necessarily like a huge fan of the 80s. That's not that I'm not. But it was more like we looked at the music, at the electronic music that was happening then, and there was an organic quality to it. And that seemed to match, like we were talking about before, Katie's more like singer-songwriter kind of background. That sort of organic electronic sound seemed to match her aesthetic better. But now we're kind of like we're pushing it a little. We're always pushing it to be a little bit more modern, but finding that same balance. So we're constantly experimenting with it. But I guess indirectly, we did have a huge influence from music from the 80s because of the, at least for the aesthetic of the music.
5: Yeah, I could definitely hear that and hear the Motown a little bit too if you really really listen for it. Paperwhite, thank you guys so much. Your most recent single, Take Me Back, check that out on their website. Very good stuff out of Brooklyn. Thank you so much for joining us here on WRGW.
6: Thank you for having us.
5: And thanks.

brief interlude, and Ian's going to come on and play their jams, and then they're going to head over to the Communiverse tonight and play a rockin' show with Witch House. They seem super stoked about it, which is really awesome. So this is Littlefoot from Boston, right? Cool. You guys are all good?

0: Cool. Thank you, guys.
1: Thanks for having us.
0: All right, live in studio, we have Ian from Boston. They're here with Littlefoot. They're playing tonight at the Communiverse with Witch House, local band. And, yeah, they're going to play some songs for us. Thanks, guys.

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0: All right. That was Ian. They killed it. Thank you, guys. They're playing. What? Oh, thank you. Well, thank you. I was like, what? they're playing tonight at the Communiverse. I don't know how you say it. They're playing. What's happening? I'm concerned. Anyway, they just played. They're great. They're smiling. Thanks, guys. All right. Bye.
1: So what did you do on your last show?
2: It was a lot of stream of consciousness.
1: Okay.
2: I wanted to create something that could play in the background because my show was 6 to 7 on Sundays. So my parents, it was called Sunday Supper, so my parents used to like eat dinner and listen to it.
1: That is, you know, so cute.
2: And I had friends who would sometimes tell me like, I love to listen to your show while I do my homework. So I'm always thinking about that cue. I'm always thinking about the way in which music is ordered.
1: Mm-hmm.
2: And my dad told me, he's like, you sound so different on air than you do in person. That's what I always thought of it as, like something, like an hour that would blend together, and it would be a microcosm. Okay. I know, I was sad to let it go, but...
1: No, but you're
2: like
1: busy.
2: Like I said, like
1: you're
2: I wanted
1: busy.
2: To quit while I was ahead. Like, I didn't want to dread it at any point. And there's so many, like, new faces around here anyway that I was just like, give someone else my spot. Like, 6 to 7 on Sundays, highly coveted. I was like, true. Someone else can have it, like, it's time.
1: Did you have it the whole 4 years? Wow.
2: You know, Alyssa, my first, for the person who trained me, like, she put it the best way. She said, like, you get an hour to sit here and, like, relax and listen to music. For me, it was an hour to sit down and vibe.
1: Yeah. Like, and you needed that hour, yeah.
2: Yeah, we all do. We all need that. I feel like radio... It really made me realize just, like, the beauty of being myself.
1: Mm-hmm.
2: I think being able to interact with other people, I spent a lot of time in high school, like, waiting to join college radio. So I think, like, once I did and had that space to express myself, like, the way in which I express myself developed tenfold.
1: All right, well, thank you so much.
2: Thank you.
1: For this little interview.
3: I am here with WRGW celebrity, station manager, Owen Vacheron. So why don't you tell me a little bit about how you got into radio in the first place?
4: So I think I joined WRGW my freshman year, I think second semester freshman year. My good friend Pooji Janavithala, programming director, she asked me to do a show with her. And we started a show about movies. It was called Y'all Ever Watch a Movie? And still is called Y'all Ever Watch a Movie? It's continued to this day. But yeah, so we talk about movies every week. We have a great time doing that show. It's Thursdays at 7, so tune in. But yeah, no, it's been really fun.
3: What made you want to like kind of take a larger leadership role within the station?
4: This was something that I just kind of got involved in. So my sophomore year, I was one of the operations directors with Deanna Reyes, who's currently our alumni director. At the end of that year, I decided to try and run for general manager. I thought it would be a great opportunity to kind of step up and like try and change some things in the station and, you know, just really give folks like more of an opportunity to get involved and just like pursue different avenues that the station hadn't really gone down before. So that's kind of how we ended up here too with the 24-hour broadcast stuff that was recommended to us by station folks. That would be cool to do a marathon broadcast, and you know, we kind of took that to heart, and I think it's been a really great way to give folks another avenue and like a better chance to get involved.
3: Was radio something that you had any previous involvement before you got here?
4: I didn't know anything about radio coming to college. I was in a band in high school. Like, I played the drums. I had no exposure to this stuff other than listening to, like, Michael Kay and, like, John Sterling. Like, just Yankees announcers growing up and just having all these crazy calls. And I was like, that's not a real job, you know? Like, you can't actually do that in life. Coming to GW, I was like, we have a radio station. That's cool. And it was something totally new and something that I'd never tried before and was so open to giving it a shot. I think it is really a great place, and it's, you know, kind of a secret spot, and, you know, we love it for that.
3: Hi, everyone. I am here with a special eBoard guest for radio. Why don't you introduce yourself?
5: Hi, my name is Jillian Chilingarian. I'm the operations director at WRGW. I'm a junior in the Elliott School, and I have a show currently called Off Screen. Yeah, we do, like, entertainment news. We discuss hard-hitting topics like nepotism in the industry, lack of female directors, celebrities that are advocating for politics, award shows, all that good stuff.
3: Cool. So it's like the entertainment side of it. How'd you get your start?
5: I started last year, the second semester of my sophomore year. I was just looking for like a club to join where I could be like creative and didn't have anything to do with international affairs. So I decided to join radio because I just something about I've always been into. I've listened to like talk radio since I was like young. So I came in and I interned for a music show, and I just thought it was like fun just to be in the station and just see like people my age creating and doing their own thing. And then that made me want to have my own show and also join eBoard to have more of a part in radio.
3: So why don't you describe a little bit of what the operations director does for the station?
5: So we handle all the technical things that people break. So like right now the CD player is broken. So if that happens, we get called. We also teach like the refreshers for people how to use the board. We host off hours on Sundays so people come in. We also like update like the microphones and all of that. And we decided to take on a larger role this year. Me and my co-ops director, Jess, so we've been doing the podcast, which has been really fun just to be a part of that and help with the development.
3: What's been some of your favorite or something like that kind of aspect of working with podcasts? Because this is something the station hasn't really done for a long time.
5: I think it's really cool because it's like we've been here for 90 years, you know, as this is the anniversary. And it's just like really cool to come up with a new format for storytelling and just allow people our age to like feel heard and have a platform and obstacles. So I think it's a great way to have students who have these amazing ideas to come in and us give them the resources and us as a team to work on how to make a sustainable program and provide good content and just learning as we're going. And it's been really fun just to, you know, have your name on something and just say I was a part of this and I helped brought this and I helped bring this to life. And I'm just very passionate about storytelling and having other people's stories brought to life. So it's just been like a dream of mine.
3: That's great. In terms of your initial, your kind of interest connecting with the radio, just tell us a little bit about that.
5: I think it helped amplify it because when I started as an intern, I was working on a music show. And in that period, I was like, oh, I want to do something with movies since I only talk about movies and stuff. So I like started my own blog to put up my reviews and just like learn how to do website design and like connecting with people and better my writing skills. And then when I was able to get my own show, just how to translate that into a radio show and work on my speaking skills. Sometimes they're like, I think it's good to be able to say something that, oh, more than like, oh, that was so cool, but just like how to elaborate that and have healthy conversations. And so especially this semester, really taking, I guess, my quote unquote brand to the next level with like, we just had me and my co-host, like literally we just found like a graphic designer. We're going to work on like more branding and like how to form our content better. So I think it's really helpful with like amplifying what I want to portray with like my own opinion and voice and just like learning how to do that in a professional way at the station.
3: As a junior, you kind of you're moving towards the end of your college experience. How do you feel that radio has changed you from the beginning of your adventure towards the end here?
5: That's a really good question. I want to work at a talent agency. Like, I want to go work in podcasting for an agency and, like, put together projects like that. So I definitely think it's given me the experience that I would need if I were to have a job in that realm.
3: Yeah. Well, thanks so much for your time. Really appreciate it.

0: I just put 100 gallons in the Sprinter. I just put 100 gallons in the Sprinter and it can't fit in there.
1: I got too many, girls.
0: And I got too many.
1: And
0: gonna last me the few nuggets.
1: Gonna last me a few minutes. Shit, I only last a few minutes.
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1: Alright guys, it's part of Oktoberfest. We're here in the studio with Elizabeth and the Catapult.
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8: 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Hip hop. Sex. Hip hop. Sex.
9: This is the real bass.
8: Hip hop, sex. Hip hop, sex. Hip hop, hip hop, hip hop, sex. Hip hop, sex. Hip hop, sex. Hip hop, hip hop, hip hop, sex. 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Hip hop, sex. Hip hop, hip hop, hip hop, sex. 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Hip hop.
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22: Inside Mentabantu, double team comes. Nola pass to Pinnock, who puts in the alley-oop.
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19: We used to go out there and have fun. 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
19: And I told him, just be ready. This time's going
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19: come.
22: Elliot driving all the way home. This is Mentabantu. He slams it home with authority. Authority.
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0: Seriously, Lana, call Kenny Loggins because you're in the danger zone from Top Gun. Would you say we'd be venturing into a zone of danger? Well, yes, obviously. No, but I mean, how would you phrase that?
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1: All right, guys, it's part of Oktoberfest. 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
8: Alrighty. Good morning. I am your host, Selma Doms, and I'm here with one of my interns.
9: Elle Kramer.
8: Wonderful. And you are listening to All That Jazz on WRGW District Radio. All That Jazz is a show where we have the privilege of coming together once a week for the joyful purpose of appreciating and learning about jazz, music, history, and culture. This week's episode came together kind of at the last minute, but I am really excited for it, and I feel like all the best ones do come together at the last minute, so... It came to me as I was scrolling through my TikTok, and I came across this crazy James Brown interview that I had never seen, which is apparently kind of, I don't know if I would call it infamous, but, you know, it's known. But yeah, I'm a huge James Brown fan, and he did sadly pass away on Christmas in 2006, but I can still technically say that I have seen him live because my dear mother saw him while she was pregnant with me in the late summer, early autumn of 2005. So big ups to Mom for getting that soul and funk embedded in me from a nice early age. So yeah, there actually is a good amount of conspiracy. Going back to his death, there's a good amount of conspiracy around it, so we'll have to circle back to that. That could be a whole episode in and of itself. Today we'll stick to the hard facts, but just know there is some good conspiracy to look into there. So James Brown, one of the first 10 inductees into the Rock and Roll Hall of Fame, and still today the most sampled artist in hip hop, it was an absolute icon of funk and soul, earning himself many nicknames, including Mr. Dynamite, the hardest working man in show business, the Minister of New Super Funk, the Godfather of Soul, the King of Soul, and Soul Brother Number One, among many others. And beyond his musical legacy, which included 17 hit singles that charted number one, and a discography of over 900 bangers, James Brown is quite the chaotic, complex, and to some, controversial man, whose public life and impact were really dialectically opposed to his personal affairs. And this is sort of challenging to discuss because all that I want to do is sing his praises, but at the end of the day, the show is about having some of those harder but nonetheless important discussions which allow us to understand and appreciate the music within its critically important social and historical contexts. So, on that note, I will also issue a small trigger warning that there will be a brief discussion of domestic violence, but I will do my best to keep the episode from getting too heavy. But I wanted to have this harder discussion, because it's important. So, and also, I didn't know about it, and so, yeah, I figured, why not bring this to light for any other youngins who aren't aware of this full lore. So James Brown's public image, like I just said, it was very upbeat. He was a brave innovator who shaped early development of funk music. He wrote the anthem of the Black Power movement. There was some political back and forth with him. And he was really a pioneer building stage presence, like Mick Jagger and Michael Jackson. Like, a lot of people took inspiration from his stage presence. And yeah, he's now recognized in many rankings, including Rolling Stones, as being ranked among the greatest singers of all time. But his backstory, like many other legends in jazz and jazz subgenres, is a tragic one. He was born into poverty. His Wikipedia says he was born in a shack in South Carolina. And he experienced a great deal of childhood trauma. Growing up, including some trouble with the law. The story goes that he apparently sung his way out of jail as a teenager. And he also, unfortunately, watched his mother endure a lot of domestic violence to the point where she, like, literally ran away from their family. Yeah, so he, you know, many, including me, speculate that this experience growing up likely contributed to his tumultuous relationships later in life and other questionable behaviors because, yeah, your history affects you. So, in total, skipping ahead a little bit, James Brown was legally married 4 times, fathering at least, some sources say 9, some sources say 11 children that he recognized, but there are another 3 or 4 from extramarital affairs who have only been discovered through DNA tests. So, you thought Stevie had a lot of kids last week? James Brown is here to say, no, I'm a sex machine. and we will listen to that, trust. But throughout these marriages, as well as some relationships before even getting married, James Brown did face quite a few allegations of domestic violence, many of which were unfortunately true. I'm not going to get into all of that. There's a laundry list of legal affairs and allegations, but my main intention here is just to kind of scrape the top of the iceberg, just enough to address it without getting into any really excruciating detail that's not necessary. I don't mean to overshadow any of his greatness. I just want to talk about something that I didn't even know about one of my favorite musicians. But yeah, so if you're curious to learn more about all those nitty-gritty details from a super authentic source, a couple of years ago, I think it was 2024, James Brown's daughters, in collaboration with Mick Jagger, produced a 4-part documentary, which also features legends like LL Cool J, Questlove, Al Sharpton, and many other greats. And for the first time, guys, I'm actually recommending a documentary to you that you can watch for free. It's on Tubi.
0: Nice, Tubi doc.
8: So I will go ahead and link that on the Instagram after the show. There's also a biopic. I don't think that's free, but it is also good. But it seems as though the 4-part documentary is a little more accurate since it had his, you know, it had actual family involved in making it. Anyways, let's jump ahead a little bit towards the end of the late, great James Brown's timeline with all of this mess and chaos, and discuss the interview that originally inspired this discussion here where I'm having with myself. So this interview took place in 1988, just hours after Brown was released on bond, $15,000, for aggravated, and don't get me started on the money-based bail system, but he was released on bond. A couple hours later, he's doing this interview. He had been convicted of criminal justice system arrest through appeal. I really would like my midterm grade back. Anyways, out on bond for aggravated assault and evading arrest in a high-speed car chase across state lines while under the influence of drugs.
0: Wow, kind of a legend.
8: Oh, legendary, concerning, sad, all of the above.
0: Yes.
8: Yes. And all of this, this incident, was apparently sparked by him being upset that people were using his private bathroom.
0: What?
8: Yeah, so we'll discuss that a little further, that rigid attitude that he had. So although several police officers claimed that they shot out his tires because he had tried to run them over, he claimed... He had a little bit of a different version of the story, and keep in mind that this is happening in the 80s, okay, and this is a black man, and they're in Georgia and South Carolina, so I'm personally more inclined to believe him than the cops, but to each their own. But he apparently came upon the group of white policemen were, according to his account, they were smashing the windows of his truck. And so he was fearing for his life, which is why he took off. And the officers apparently fired at him at that point, after he took off. So, yeah, that's, you know, there's a little debate there, but about that incident. you can look into it more. Just look up James Brown 1988 and you'll see. For now, what I want to do is I'm going to play this interview for you. It's about almost 4 minutes, actually. So I'm going to play this interview for you. It's sad. It's hilarious. It's chaotic. Let's give it a listen. Here is 1988 CNN interview with James Brown, hours after being released on bond.
9: These are charges that Brown denies. He was released yesterday on $15,000 bond. He joins us from Atlanta to discuss the charges, and we welcome you, James Brown. How did all of this trouble begin?
10: Living in America. Something wrong.
9: Nothing wrong at all. You're not in any difficulty, but you're out on bond.
10: No, I'm not.
9: All the charges been dropped?
10: Yeah, I'm out on love.
9: Are you out on love or out of love? Which is it?
10: Out on love. Alone from night to night, you find me.
9: Now, James, this isn't the first time you and your wife have had a problem. Are the two of you going to be able to work this out?
10: Let's talk about some music.
9: You want to talk about music and you don't want to talk about what happened?
10: No, it's all over.
9: Well, let's talk about your tour. When are you leaving?
10: We're leaving tomorrow.
9: And where are you going?
10: Rio de Janeiro and São Paulo, Brazil.
9: Now, your fans will have read all about this, James. Aren't you concerned about that?
10: No, danke schön. I'm concerned because there's nothing wrong.
9: And what are you going to say to your fans when they ask you some questions about it?
10: I'm going to say, I feel good. Papa's got a brand new bag. It's a man's world.
9: Well, that's the second time we've heard that in 2 days. That's very interesting. Now, don't leave us, James. You stay right there.
10: I'm not going to leave out
9: of
10: this.
9: We have to talk about. Well, tell us a little bit about what you're going to be doing,
10: Dad,
9: on this tour.
10: What'd you say?
9: What are you going to be doing on this tour?
10: I'm going to be doing Papa's got a brand new bag, living in America. Sex machine, get up off of that thing. I feel good. Jam.
9: Now, I understand that you already... James, I have to ask you one serious question here. I understand you already have started divorce proceedings. Does that mean that you're now eligible?
10: Yes, I'm eligible. I'm single. I want to mingle.
9: You want to mingle?
10: Yeah.
9: Now, the women love you when you get out there. Why do you think that is?
10: What'd you say?
9: The women love you when you get out there.
10: Why is that, ladies?
9: Well, I'm asking you.
10: Huh? Because I look good.
9: Why do you think that is?
10: I smell good. I feel good.
9: And you sing good.
10: And make love good.
9: Oh. Well, there we are. We don't have to ask anybody else. We got that from the source. There you are. Now, you're involved in publishing a gospel magazine. Tell us a little bit about that.
10: The Second Coming. It's out of Augusta, Georgia. It's Anchor. Joseph P. Young is the editor. And James Brown is one of the advisors. And we're doing a fantastic job. The Second Coming. It features, on this week, I think we have the Pope and I believe the Williams brothers.
9: Mm-hmm.
10: And next week we're going to have Reverend Al Sharpton, I think, on the cover.
9: Mm-hmm.
10: And we'll be doing a lot of good things, and hopefully we'll get Brother Ted Turner on the cover. Ted, where you at?
9: James, we want to thank you for being with us today.
10: Wait
9: and
10: a
9: giving
10: minute,
9: us an
10: I just
9: opportunity.
10: Got here.
9: Oh, is there something more you want to say that we haven't covered?
10: Yeah, I want to say a lot of things.
9: Okay, go ahead.
10: I love America. I love everybody.
9: Well,
10: I feel good.
9: It sounds to me as though you're not troubled by any of this at all.
10: This is a man's world.
9: Thanks for reminding us of that. Every once in a while, we forget.
10: Get up on
9: that. We've remembered again. James, good luck on your tour. Thanks for being with us. I guess we're going to hear lots more.
10: Hasta luego.
8: Yes. All righty.
11: I think he might feel good. I don't know.
8: Yeah, I do believe he was happy to be out on love. So, yeah, as you can hear, James was... he was out on love, and he only wanted to talk music and business and love. Yeah, he felt good. If you watch the video, you can see the... You can see what's going on there. So yeah, on its face, this interview is absolutely hilarious, but unfortunately, being the drag that I am going to dig a little deeper into the deflection that's happening here. So obviously drugs were in the mix here. I'm not going to go into the laundry list of things that he has been speculated to have been on, but you can look that up. And also probably just guess. So at this time, he was really struggling to maintain his image, as you can see. Yeah, I mean, the interviewer tried to be adversarial, but didn't really work out. But he shouts out several songs, which we will get to, in order to lighten the mood after this brief note from me. But I think his sing-song shout-out to Living in America, when asked how all this trouble began, was kind of deeply intentional, as well as his mention of This Is a Man's World, which we will also listen to if we get to it. But yeah, so the song Living in America is an upbeat dedication to the idealized American dream. And, you know, obviously James Brown worked really hard to, like, publicly show that he endorsed that, you know, American dream, that meritocracy, all that good stuff, wide open roads, everybody's holding hands, you know, we are the United States. He kind of tried to feed into that idealized vision, and deep down he did full-heartedly know that he was, as most people who are the subject of a racialized hierarchical system know, they are part of that, and they recognize that, and this country functions upon that racialized basis, and it affects everybody who is part of that group on a daily basis. And so the title Hardest Working Man in Show Business is also something that people now recognize and speculate to have been motivated by a really deep fear of failure and subjugation. And he didn't really discuss this much openly. Clearly, he wasn't willing to let his weaker side be public, at least openly. I mean, it's kind of leaking through in this interview, but he's trying really hard to save face here. For good reason, it seems. But yeah, from what I've seen, he really pushed himself and all the people in his band. He would fine them for missed notes and scuffed shoes, and he fired people for being under the influence of drugs while performing. So, you know, there's an interesting, you know, I'll just say that for me, that hypocrisy is clearly an indication of insecurity. But I'm not discussing this matter to, and yeah, that kind of, that strict, you know, that kind of goes back to the private bathroom note before that we were talking about before the interview. He was very uptight on a personal level, but it seems like it was for good reason. So, yeah, like I said before, I'm not discussing this to try to overshadow his greatness, but more so to underscore its underlying complexity. Drugs have and will probably always be part of the music industry until AI takes over. But the racially stratified nature in which artists are critiqued for alleged drug use is something that I did want to, that's kind of the ultimate point here, that's what I wanted to bring up. Because these discussions on the tough points in jazz history are, they're important, we shouldn't let them fall to the wayside, and we should recognize these critically influential issues. So, with that being said, we've made it through my ramble. And we get to the lighthearted part of the episode. Isn't that exciting? All right. So, I want to begin with, or yeah, we're gonna, yeah. I'm gonna begin with Living in America. And obviously because we were just discussing it. And okay, a little bit about it. It is from 1985, so 3 years before the interview we just listened to. I believe it charted number 4 as a single. And then it was written by Dan Hartman and Charlie Midnight, and it was written, I think, for? I don't know if it was written. I think it was featured in the Rocky soundtrack, Rocky IV soundtrack. not, I don't think it was written for it, but it was definitely featured in it as well as other movies. But yeah, enough rambling from me. Here is Living in America by the one and only James Brown. Let's appreciate the side of him that he wanted us to see.

0: feel good.
1: Alrighty, I'm gonna have the boss of all interns introduce our next song.
2: Yes, next up is James Brown's 1973 funk track, The Boss, featuring the JBs. This tune comes from the soundtrack album Brown did for the film Black Caesar. The lyrics of The Boss tie in nicely with our earlier discussion, as they are an anthem of self-made success, personal sacrifice, and unshakable confidence. Here is The Boss by James Brown and the JBs.

0: Alrighty, y'all. That was Boss, followed by the iconic I Got You, parentheses, I Feel Good, or also just referred to as I Feel Good. As James said many, many times in the interview. So, some of y'all may have noticed the lyric, when I hold you in my arms, I can do no wrong. Which, for obvious reasons, was later weaponized against him. Yikes. But anyways, onto the musical stuff. I Feel Good is a really fun little brassy 12-bar blues, which places super heavy emphasis on beat one, or emphasis on the one, as they would say, which is a stylistic choice that really characterized Brown's early developing funk sound. And the composition of I Feel Good is actually very similar to our next tune, which is called Papa's Got a Brand New Bag. Anybody have any guesses on what's in that bag?
1: Yeah, guys, let us know.
0: Anywho, here it is. Papa's Got a Brand New Bag. See if you can hear the similarities to I Feel Good as you listen.

Alrighty, that was I Got You, parentheses, I Feel Good, followed by, that was Papa's Got a Brand New Bag, followed by Get Up Off of That Thing, by James Brown. Yeah, we're kind of at the portion where I'm just running music that I like. My favorite James Brown song is up next. And I cannot play you the version that I wanted to do because it is 9 minutes long. but I will add it to the playlist for y'all to check out as homework. But in the meantime, I think that the shorter version still gets the point across pretty good. So let us listen to one of my faves, People Get Up and Drive Y'all Funky Soul. So if you weren't already dancing, you better get to groove. All right, here's People Get Up and Drive Your Funky Soul by James Brown.

0: because I'm ready to get up and do my thing.
1: Go ahead.
0: I want to get into it, man, you know.
1: Go ahead.
0: Like a sex machine, man.
1: Yeah.
0: Moving, doing it, you know.
1: Yeah.

0: Alrighty, y'all. That was People Get Up and Drive Your Funky Soul, followed by Get Up, I Feel Like Being a Sex Machine. Yeah, I bet you do, James, with your 13 kids.
1: Right.
0: And finally, It Is a Man's World. So that is all I have for you today from James Brown. We will definitely be revisiting him in the future of All That Jazz. And trust Elle and I have been in the studio yapping and cooking up some good stuff. So get excited.
1: Get excited for next week.
0: Yup. But I think that is all I have for you this week. I'm trying to think of any thoughts that are important. You guys should really, really, for all of my local GW listeners, I want to give a big, big shout out to the GW basketball teams, both of them. Specifically, guys, Coach Caputo followed the Instagram for the show.
1: She's
0: and
1: very
0: I
1: excited.
0: Feel,
1: she sent it in our group chat.
0: I literally feel like I made it in life. I also sent it in the band group chat and they were all freaking out. Like, it's
1: like,
0: a big deal,
1: that?
0: Dude. It's
1: oh
0: a big
1: God.
0: Deal for me. We love Capotito. He's our icon. So if you are looking for something to do this weekend on this wonderful Alumni and Families weekend, men's basketball versus Georgetown on Friday, 6 p.m. Smith Center. And then even better, women's basketball
1: yes.
0: on Sunday at 2. Pull up, guys. We're playing Towson on Sunday and Georgetown on Friday. I will not be at the Georgetown game, but I will be playing my saxophone on Sunday at the women's game. So if you're feeling like you need something to do this weekend, just consider it. But also, trust there will be lots of basketball in November. So if you don't get to it, there will be more for you later. All right, now that I have spent the last 3 minutes of my jazz show talking about basketball, I will also remind you to vote. Make a plan to vote. Please, please make a plan to vote.
1: It's our civic duty, guys. We got this.
0: Yeah, I know there's National Guardsmen guarding the ballot drop box, but you know, I'm personally taking my ballot to the drop box, but there's another drop box at the West End Library that does not have National Guardsmen standing by it. So if you're looking for one, there you go. So yeah, make a plan to vote, watch some basketball. RIP to the Pacers last night. That was really hard to watch. But yeah, we will be back next week with some more exciting jazz content. And I want to thank you all dearly for listening. And thank you, Elle, for being here.
1: Of course, my pleasure.
0: And yeah, we will be back with All That Jazz next Wednesday at 8 a.m. Thank you. On WRGW, of course. Y'all have a great day. Here are the spots.

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0: That's perfect.
2: Good. That was so good.
1: That was my silly announcer. Max, I'll see you soon. 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
0: See you soon. Love you, too. Thanks for calling in, Dad.
2: Bye.
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15: Good morning, students of George Washington University. It's me, Andrew Jackson, Old Hickory, former president of these United States. 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
3: 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You know,
0: that was a wolf cub. 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
22: 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Authority.
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0: I get home from a day where, you know, I broke into some guy's house and planted a camera on a bug, and I get home and she'd say, "How's your day?" 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
14: Good morning, students of George Washington University. It's me, Andrew Jackson, Old Hickory, former president of these United States. 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
4: Rah! Okay. Good morning! Welcome back to another episode of 50,000 Streams Under the Sea. 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Okay. This week, our episode is called You Like Jazz. And I think that's beautiful. And the other day, Amy sent me a TikTok of B-movie quotes, and I just thought that was so beautiful, and I forgot how good that movie is. Amy, do you have any B-movie quotes you'd like to share?
5: Well, this is hard on the spot. I prefer artificial sweetener made by man.
4: Beautiful. Thank you, Amy. Yeah, dude, B-movie, so good. It was ahead of its time, that's for sure. Anyway, this week we're playing jazz music, if you couldn't tell by the title. And now you might be thinking, jazz music from small artists? Impossible! Fear not, for we have found them. All of them. Not all of them. Some of them. So yeah, it's gonna be a long one. We got into a debate last week about how we feel about the 5 minute plus songs, and I have a 7 minute song for you eventually. But that's not soon, or that's not happening right just yet. So the first two I have are A Gray-Coated Sandbird by Olivia Murphy and Trofeo de Bolos by the Alfred Jazz Ensemble. And I can't tell you how I found the first one, but I've been sitting on I don't know why I just signed up to say it again. I've been sitting on the Alfred Jazz Ensemble song for a hot second. I'm pretty sure I found it when I was playlisting for radio last semester and was on an airplane with nothing else to do, and I was like, I wonder if I can find like small band arrangements that have been recorded so I can play on radio, because I think that's funny. So yeah, I'll play those two for you. I hope you enjoyed them.

0: Yay! Epic cutoff. You don't get to hear the rest of that one. Anyway, I hope you enjoyed both of those two songs. We have a special guest in the station. Everyone say hi to my boyfriend, Matthew. Matthew, come say hi.
1: Hi.
0: Say hi again.
1: Hello.
0: Okay, there you go. He's so far away. But we were talking about how that one sounds like a jazz band piece from, like, high school. Okay, I'll do two more. These are my two longest ones. Sorry about that. But I picked this one because I had a fun name. It's Baltimore Gas and Electric Company by Imagine Raymond. And then the second one is Gentle Giant by Sean Imboden. I think I said that right. I don't know. Anyway, I don't remember much about any of the two songs, but I knew I liked them if I picked them to play. So I hope you enjoyed these ones.

Yay! Okay, I hope you guys enjoyed those two. They were quite long, but fun, nonetheless. We were just talking about how Sean Imboden has 34 monthly listeners. Ain't that crazy? That is crazy. Okay, well, I've got one last one left for you before Amy takes over. Oh my god, I just choked and died a little bit. Before Amy takes over, it's called The Jaws of Defeat by Winnipeg Jazz Orchestra. And I can't, and you know what, inside thought speaking, I can't, the entire time we've been doing this episode, I've been thinking about the podcasters or the radio guys from Parks and Rec. And I just kind of feel like that right now. So if you know, you know, here's my last jazz song for you before Amy takes it away with her jazz songs. Enjoy!

Hey people, welcome back to the second half of 50,000 Streams Under the Sea. I'm Amy, and my jazz selections for you today may get a little abstract as we go through, but I'm gonna need you to walk with me here. So the finding jazz songs was hard. Okay, it was hard. So my first two that I have for you are Alchemical by, and I know I'm gonna say this completely wrong, but I'm gonna give it my best shot, Vuyo Vuey. I'm really sorry. And then Evergreen by Slowly Rolling Camera. So these are like starting you off with some of my more jazz picks, and I hope you enjoy.

0: All right, I hope you enjoyed those two because I sure did. Okay, so now we get into my more, slightly more jazz influenced songs. So you're just gonna have to bear with me for the next two, I guess. So the first one I have for you, and this is in Swedish. So I don't know Swedish, but I'm gonna give it my best go. Ljung, I think, by Lingon, and that means I googled it and it means sweet, I think. So and then Crocodile Song by Ticker Tape. So I hope you enjoy those next two. Little something on the suspiciously warm October day to lift your spirits, I guess. Why is it 80 degrees outside? I don't know.
1: I wish I could tell you. Oh, I have a mic. I wish I could tell you why it was 80 degrees outside. I saw that this morning and I was like, you've got to be kidding me.
0: No, I was like, I just like finally started like feeling like got in the mindset of like dressing in the fall, yeah. Like long sleeves, and I'm like, what do you mean?
1: No, I gotta bust out the doors. 87
0: degrees today. I like,
1: hell no.
0: I'm not wearing shorts. Once the shorts go away, they're gone.
1: This is true. I'm not shaving my legs.
0: They can't come back. They can't come back. But yeah, that's all okay. I have. That's all I have to say about the weather.
2: Först om det går sådär.

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0: All right, I hope you enjoyed those last two songs. Can you tell I don't really listen to jazz? I like jazz inspired, jazz influences. I don't really listen to a ton of jazz songs.
1: We're having
0: what about you, Prisha? What do you have to say about jazz?
1: I played flute in jazz band in high school.
0: Ooh.
1: That was fun. I did that for a year because they let me. I wasn't very good at it, though. Matthew played guitar in jazz band for many a years. Speak on it.
2: I played guitar in jazz band for many a years.
1: No, speak on it.
2: It was really cool. Most of the songs didn't need guitar, and I had to read piano parts and stuff like that, which guitar players don't know how to read music, so it was a good challenge.
1: You must have struggled so hard. What other instruments did you play in high school?
2: I also played the drum set in the jazz band, which was fun. And I played bass guitar in the jazz band before.
1: And Amy, what instruments did you play in high school?
0: I play guitar. For a hot minute, I played the bass. And I can play piano chords. But only the chords. I know the notes, but I cannot. I can read the sheet music, but I can't play the different hands doing different things.
1: I think that's what jazz is all about, though. I think it's just whatever you want it to be. You just hit all the keys.
0: I can do that.
2: Victor Wooten once said, "There's no wrong notes if you commit to them." That's a misquote, but paraphrased.
1: And he's a jazz artist. Some may say. Yeah. Hey, you know what? The other day, Matthew and I, we went to 7th Street Burger.
0: And my favorite place.
1: And the entire time, all they played was Bruno Mars.
0: Hey, spiritual experience inside the 7th Street.
1: They just knew I was there, and they knew I was going to be Bruno for Halloween.
0: They knew you were 24-karat magic, Bruno.
1: And what are you going to be for Halloween?
0: What am I not going to be for Halloween? That's a good question. Whoever watched Voltron Legendary Defender, because that's one of my Halloween costumes.
1: Wait, what's the
0: what do you guys know about Clance? Like
1: nothing, but that's okay. I'm sure someone know.
0: What
1: else are you gonna be?
0: What else am I gonna be? Mm-hmm. I'm doing if you don't know me, I was Gojo last year, and I'm doing a different Halloween, anime costume from a not as popular anime, but it'll be just as good, but I'm terrible at styling the wigs, so no wigs.
1: Oh, when will you wear wigs?
0: When will you wear wigs? But I chose this one because I have a similar hair type, so it'll be okay. I don't need a wig.
1: And Matthew, what are you going to be for Halloween?
2: I'm going to be Lil Tay, youngest flexer.
0: What about the
1: fish?
0: Right.
1: Oh, yeah, the fish?
2: The fish is dead.
1: Oh, okay. Wait, and there's talks of Chicken Little?
2: I might be like the water bottle from Chicken Little.
0: The water bottle?
1: What's the water bottle from Chicken Little? Hold on. Water bottle from Chicken Little. Did I spell all of those words wrong?
2: It's a very niche reference.
1: Okay, well, that was
2: it doesn't even exist on Google.
1: Okay.
2: I'm gonna be the fish bowl from Rango.
0: Oh, I love the fish bowl.
1: Yeah.
0: Bring back Rango.

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We're here every Wednesday from 10 to 11 a.m. Follow us on Instagram at 50,000 streams. We're pretty cool. Check us out. We post our playlists from the day. And yeah, so here's the last song, which is Limiter by Blue Earth Sound, which I hope you enjoy.

0: I'm Nicolas Cage. 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
6: 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Show those people what I already know. You rock.
7: Hello? Yeah. No, it's fine.
8: Hi guys, welcome back to Track Record. I'm Hazel.
7: I'm Thea. Good morning.
8: Hope everyone had a good fall break. I was in New Jersey for the first time. Super exciting.
7: How was your New Jersey experience?
8: It was great. I honestly loved it. I wasn't sure how I'd feel about it, but it was pretty fun. Yeah. Okay. So today I'm going to start with my timeline. I'm starting with a Billy String song. He is a bluegrass artist known for his impressive guitar work and banjo playing and also his songwriting. He's won 3 Grammys for Best Bluegrass Album, and he rose in fame after his song Dust in a Baggie went viral on social media. Kind of in a country mood from being in the country this weekend, so that's why I'm playing Billy Strings. So the first song I'm going to play is called Leaning on a Traveling Song by Billy Strings.

Okay, that was Leaning on a Traveling Song by Billy Strings. And then, although Billy Strings' main inspiration is Doc Watson, he's like cover a lot of his songs and talks about him a lot. I wanted to play another like more modern artist that Billy Strings is inspired by, and that is Green Sky Bluegrass. And they're a bluegrass band that uses the influence of rock and modern songwriting. He was inspired by their mixture of traditional bluegrass with modern rock and jam band styles. So this next song is called Burn Them by Green Sky Bluegrass.

0: Them.
1: Okay, that was Burn Them by Green Sky Bluegrass. And then Green Sky Bluegrass has been very influenced by the Grateful Dead. I'm sure everyone knows. they influenced Green Sky's improvisational live performances. And they're like kind of like jam band style and like stretching songs out when they perform them. The lead singer of the Grateful Dead, Jerry Garcia, used a lot of bluegrass and country styles in a mixture of more like rock style. He got like really into classic like folk and bluegrass music before joining the Grateful Dead. So the next song I'm gonna play is Fire on the Mountain by the Grateful Dead. Shout out my mom, she always sang this song to me growing up, so I love it. Here it is.

That was Fire in the Mountain by the Grateful Dead. Before forming the Grateful Dead, the lead singer, Jerry Garcia, immersed himself in traditional bluegrass and folk music, which is how he was inspired by Doc Watson, which is his, like, one of the most influential bluegrass artists. Doc Watson is known for his fast, intricate guitar playing, which can also be seen in the Grateful Dead's music. Watson's teaching of traditional American folk and bluegrass heavily influenced the sound of the Grateful Dead. He's one of the most influential bluegrass artists who has influenced most folk artists today, especially Billy Strings, who I played first today. He helped to bring traditional Appalachian music to a wider audience, and then he's known for his intricate melodies played on the fiddle or banjo. So the next song I'm going to play is called Deep River Blues by Doc Watson.

Okay, that was Deep River Blues by Doc Watson. And Doc Watson was inspired by the Carter family. The recordings of the Carter family helped to popularize traditional Appalachian music. Their popularity helped preserve the musical traditions that Watson grew up learning and later performed for new audiences. The Carter family was a pioneering American country and folk music group. Their recordings from the 1920s helped define the sound of early commercial country music, preserving traditional Appalachian songs. And then they've influenced a lot of bluegrass and Americana music today. So the song I'm going to play is called Wildwood Flower by the Carter family.

0: Okay, that was the end of my timeline. I hope you all enjoyed the country vibes for today. So next up is going to be Thea's timeline.
1: Hi. Okay, so my timeline is a little bit different than Hazel's today. I'm starting with the band Arcade Fire, which is a Canadian indie rock band. They started in, I think, very early 2000s, maybe 2001. What I really like about Arcade Fire is that I feel like they use a lot of different sounds mixed together, which creates kind of like booming music, which I really like. So yeah, this is the Suburbs, which I think is their most popular song. Yeah.

Okay, that was Arcade Fire. The next artist I'm gonna play is the Cranberries. Surprise, surprise. They are an Irish rock band formed in the early 90s. They're most famous for the song Zombie, which was also sung in Pitch Perfect 2. You can kind of see similarities with Arcade Fire and the Cranberries with, like, they're both technically, like, indie rock bands, but unlike a lot of rock music, they have very, like, distinctive lyrics that have a lot of meaning. The song I'm gonna play is When You're Gone by the Cranberries, which is kind of sad, but that's really good.

Okay, that was the Cranberries. The next artist I'm gonna play is The Cure, which I've also already played on this show. But what can I say? I'm an artist repeater. But this song I'm gonna play is very different from the one I played last time. This song is I'm not gonna lie, it's a little odd. I've listened to it so many times and I still have no idea what it's about. But yeah, if you didn't know, the Cure is a British rock rock band from like the 80s. I hope you like it.

Okay, that was The Cure. The next artist I'm gonna play is David Bowie, who is one of my all-time favorite artists. I feel like a lot of people already know who he is, but some info is that I feel like what made him really unique is that he had a bunch of personas, such as like the most popular ones, which were Ziggy Stardust and Major Tom. But he was super unique for his era. He really like transcended the boundaries of gender and expression. And I think that his songs were just super unique. Each one nothing like the last. And so, yeah, this song is Changes.

Okay, that was David Bowie. The next song is the Beatles, No Shock Again. I'm doing artist replays this week. Again, I feel like everyone knows who the Beatles are. No need to introduce. The song I'm going to play is Rocky Raccoon, which is another kind of odd song by the Beatles that I feel like a lot of people wouldn't expect is by the Beatles. But it's really good. Yeah, it's from The White Album, which is, in my opinion, their best album, but it's also Elliot Smith's favorite album, and so it's automatically good. Hope you enjoy.

Okay, that was Rocky Raccoon. The next artist is The Velvet Underground. And the song I'm gonna play is Stephanie Says. This is my last song of the timeline. So, yeah.

Okay, this next song we're gonna be playing is Cherry Blossom Girl by Air. And Air is a French kind of pop, like, electronic duo. And Air stands for Amour, Imagination, and Rave, which means love, imagination, and dream.

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1: Yeah, I am from Tasmania. 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
1: Hi, my name's Mike, and I'm ringing from Tasmania. 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

0: freak.
1: The 0-2 pitch. Swing and a miss. 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The Philadelphia Phillies are 2008 World Champions of Baseball.
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2: Hello, guys. Happy Wednesday. 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This is Reunited, and I'm your host, Ava. My roommate, Alexa, is in here today filming me. I don't think they can hear you. Filming me for a project, so I'm feeling a little bit bashful. It's also like 800 degrees in the studio. Like, it's so warm in here. But yeah, that's my update for the day. It's Wednesday, feeling good. Just got back from fall break. I went home. That was awesome. And I decided yesterday on the plane, I was listening to music and I was pondering what I was going to do for my show this week, as I do on Tuesdays. And I've been really into Kate Bush recently because I feel like Kate Bush is very fall and like kind of witchy and weird and gothic and fun. Alexa just said, just like me. Do you guys think I'm witchy and weird and gothic and fun? I hope so. But I also like kind of listen to the basic Kate Bush songs. Like, my favorite Kate Bush song is Army Dreamers, and which is like so basic, but I really like it because it's so like creepy and weird, and it just makes me like float around. I want like a candelabra to like float around and like a robe to that song with. But anyways, Kate Bush is like mostly, I feel like we think of 80s, but her first two albums, fun fact, were released both in 1978, two albums in 1 year. I believe it was like February and November, but don't quote me on that because that's off of memory. So yeah, we're gonna listen to some Kate Bush from her first two albums, because those are from the 70s. And then I was digging around looking for more like art pop avant-garde artists from the 70s. And I feel like the best example of that, like art pop or avant-garde pop, I would say is Bjork, but Bjork is obviously not the 70s. So I was poking around for like earlier influences. And so I'm gonna play Sparks, Brian Eno, and I'm not sure how to say this one because I've never heard of her. Laura Nyro? Nero? Nyro? Yeah, art pop. I think I'm going to start with Kate Bush and start with a few songs from her because she's obviously what inspired this episode. So the first song that we're going to listen to is Hammer Horror, and I can't remember if this is her first or second album. I want to say first, but I'll double check that while it's playing. It's really creepy and fun and very Halloween and spooky. And I also want to do a Halloween episode, so stay tuned for that in next week or the week after. Maybe more Kate Bush will be on there. We'll see. But yeah, I'm going to play that and I will get back to you in 4 minutes and 40 seconds. Bye.

I love Kate Bush, guys. I love Kate Bush. She's so creepy and weird. That was Hammer Horror, which is on Lionheart, which is her second studio album. I can't remember if I said it was the first or second. I couldn't remember. Released in November 1978, 9 months after her debut album, The Kick Inside. Peaked at number 6 on the UK album charts, which was her only album to not make it to the top 5, and then later certified platinum. Hammer Horror was the first single from the album, which just barely missed the UK top 40, and generally is one of her least favorite albums slash critics' least favorite albums of Kate Bush. She wasn't super happy with the finished product because she thought it was rushed, and it's rated as one of her weaker releases. So yeah, they were trying to get her to release another album out after the success of her first album, so she really didn't have a lot of time. Obviously, two albums released in the same year is really fast. She recorded the entire thing on the French Riviera, which was her only album recorded outside of the UK. And I don't know. I think that we're hating on this album too much. She said in a 1989 interview that, considering how quickly we made it, it's a bloody good album, but I'm not really happy with it, which I get. It was super fast to release two albums in 1 year, but I think this song is fun, and I think this album is fun. Hammer Horror, obviously the first single from this album, released in November 1978 with Coffee Homegrown as the B-side. It peaked at number 44 and spent 6 weeks in the UK singles chart. Which was lower than her other singles, and obviously her next single returned her to the top 20. But it fared better in other countries like Ireland and Australia. It reached number 10 in Ireland and number 17 in Australia. The song is about Hammer Films, which is a company specializing in horror movies. But she actually wrote the song after she watched Man of a Thousand Faces, which is not part of the Hammer Films company, about Lon Chaney starring James Cagney. I hope I'm saying that right. Cagney? Inspired by seeing him play the part of Lon Chaney playing the Hunchback. So like an actor and an actor and an actor, like a play within a play. What's the word for that? You learn that in like sophomore year English and I can't remember it. They do that in A Midsummer Night's Dream. But that's besides the point. So yeah, the theme of the song is about an actor who's thrust into the lead role of the Hunchback of Notre Dame. After the original actor dies in an accident on the film set. So the narrator of the song is ridden by guilt and haunted by the ghost of the jealous original actor. This is all very Shakespearean, very Macbeth. The original actor was a former friend of the narrator, and a promotional video was made for the single featuring Bush and a black masked dancer performing the song against a black background. And she also devised a dance routine in Australia during a tour promoting the album. And she performed the song and the dance routine on Countdown. I don't know. I think it's a fun song, and I think it's a fun album, and I think we're hating on it too much. So, with that in mind, I'm going to play another song from this album because I think it's overhated. What song should I play? I'm gonna play Don't Push Your Foot on the Heartbreak, also from Lionheart, and we'll talk about it in a sec. It's pretty short, so I'll see you soon. Bye!

0: Okay, that was Don't Push Your Foot on the Heartbreak. And also on Lionheart, which she wrote in the style of Patti Smith, which I think is kind of fun. It's supposed to be like metaphor heavy, describing emotional breakdown, loss of control, and heartbreak, obviously. Heartbreak. Little play on words there. I kind of want to do like a Patti Smith proto-punk episode. I did an actual punk episode, and I think I played a Patti Smith song on that, but I want to do like a full-on Patti Smith moment. So maybe that'll be next week. I don't know. We'll see. But the song follows a character named Emma, who feels like her wheels are skidding on a greased road, urging her not to drive too slowly or drown in the sadness or panic slam the heartbreak. And there's not a ton out there about this song because it wasn't released as a single in the way that Hammer Horror was. But I still think it's a fun song, and I think it's one of her best songs on that album, Lionheart, which I already talked about, so I'm not going to really delve into that album anymore. She did perform that song on the 1979 Christmas special, which I think is fun. She's just a really good performer, I think. And she's so weird. I love how weird she is. She's just a freak, and it's awesome. Yeah. I think that my next song that I'm going to play, I'm going to move to her debut album, The Kick Inside. And I'm going to play Moving. I may or may not play another song from that album afterwards. I have another song on here that's about menstruation, which I think is kind of fun and weird. She's so weird. It's awesome. But I'm going to play Moving first, and then we'll decide. I think I might want to move on to Sparks. So, let's listen, and then we will talk about that album, and then we'll see where the wind blows us.
1: Bye!

Guys, that song is a tribute to Kate Bush's mime teacher, which I think is actually hilarious. It's a tribute to this man named Lindsay Kemp. And the song opens with a whale song sampled from Songs of the Humpback Whale, which is so funny. She performed Moving at Tokyo Music Festival on BBC Saturday Nights at the Mill on a Dutch TV show set in a park, and on her first tour, The Tour of Life. But I think it's so funny that she wrote this about her mime teacher. She saw an advertisement for Lindsay Kemp's flower spectacle, and she decided to take mime classes with him. And then she took modern dance classes like a few months after that, and then she started recording her debut album, The Kick Inside, which is what this song is off of, and she wrote Moving the same year as a tribute to Kemp. She said that he opened up her eyes to the meanings of movement, made her feel so good, and fills people up. You're an empty champagne glass, and he's filled you with champagne. It was released only as a single in Japan, with Wuthering Heights on the B-side in order to promote The Kick Inside, and released originally in February 1978. So, back to The Kick Inside, released in, again, February 1978, includes her UK number one hit, Wuthering Heights, which has been kind of back in people's minds recently because of the movie. The album peaked at number 3 on the UK albums chart and has been certified platinum by BPI. And she had a few different progressive rock musicians on the album, including but not limited to Stuart Elliott of the Alan Parsons Project and David Gilmour of Pink Floyd. So yeah, it's a cool album. She started writing songs since the age of 11 and recorded demos with her brothers, who were also musicians. And then a friend of theirs brought some of the tapes to various record companies in 1972 when Kate Bush was 13. And then he played them for his friend David Gilmour of Pink Floyd, who's featured on the album, who met with the Bush family, was impressed with Kate's talent for songwriting, financed some better quality demos, and played the tapes for record company execs. So two of the demos recorded in June 1975, the ones that he was playing for all of these record company execs, were included on the debut album 3 years later. The two demos were The Man with the Child in His Eyes and The Saxophone Song. So she already had about 100 songs before she was ever signed to the label. And she signed to the label, and then again back to the mime thing, she signed with the label and she took a few months to study dance and movement, learning modern dance and then also taking mime classes, hence the song Moving. So it was a really popular debut album. She was really successful. Obviously, that's why they tried to produce another album in the same year really fast, which we've already talked about. But I think that's enough Kate Bush for today, and I'm going to play some Sparks off of Kimono My House. I'm going to play... What song am I going to play? This Town Ain't Big Enough for the Both of Us. They're also so weird. I was looking at pictures of them to post on my like show Instagram, and they have so many like photo shoots of them pretend getting married, which I think is so funny. And also, I don't remember which one, like what his name is, but he has such strange facial hair. It's really weird. Alexa's laughing at me. Let's listen. I'll see you in a bit.

0: Okay, that was this town. Oh, I gotta pause it. This town ain't big enough for both of us, which is kind of a glam rock song. I've done a glam rock episode before, I'm pretty sure. I'm trying to remember. It's a lot of Elton John. But that was a really popular song, reached number 2 on the UK singles chart. It was on Kimono My House, which was really their third studio album, released in May 1974, and the album that was widely considered to be their commercial breakthrough. And yeah, so this song peaked at number 4 in the UK, number 101 in the US. And also, this entire album is kind of a glam rock album. The duo, Ron and Russell Mail, their brothers, accepted an offer to relocate from LA to London in order to participate in the UK glam rock scene. Signed a record contract with Island Records and recorded Kimono My House in 1974. Again, in just kind of the glam rock scene in London. And it's a really cool album cover, honestly. A little bit politically incorrect, I suppose, but it's a really cool album. And the song itself came from the original idea that Russell Mail would sing a movie dialogue cliche, one of which was "This town ain't big enough for both of us," used in the Western film The Western Code in 1932. So they had a bunch of different phrases, and then they dropped the idea of having different phrases and instead used only one in the title. And the original working song, or title of the song, was "Too Hot to Handle," which I think there's a radio show named that, if I'm remembering correctly. But yeah, the record producer used distinctive Western-style gunshots on the recording after Ron and Russell went through a whole BBC library and found the perfect gunshot for the song. And Winwood was the producer, bet his friend Elton John that the song would become a top 5 hit on the UK singles chart, and Elton John bet that it wouldn't, so he lost the bet. They bet $100. They're so weird, guys. They're so weird. They're so funny. They have such quirky songwriting. They were formed in 1968 in LA, and they were originally called Half Nelson. A lot of their lyrics, like in the song, contain literary or cinematic references. They have a really weird theatrical stage presence, kind of similar to Kate Bush in that way. Where Russell had very animated, hyperactive frontman vibes, and Ron was always like scowling. And Russell also has a really distinctive, wide-ranging voice, and Ron has a really distinctive way that he plays the keys. It's super rhythmic and intricate. Yeah, they're fun. They're weird. They're fun. They have crazy facial hair, and they really went off on the photo shoots. Their photo shoots are crazy. I was like looking at Pinterest on the plane looking for pictures of them to put on my Instagram and actually laughing out loud at their photo shoots. Like, they're so funny. They're so weird. Yeah, that's all I got on that song. I think that I'll play one more song from this album, which I probably won't talk about a ton, but maybe a little bit. I'm gonna play Here in Heaven.
1: Bye.

Okay, that was Here in Heaven, also from Kimono My House. And on that theme of theatrical, literary, or cinematic references, that song is about Romeo and Juliet. Yay! talking about a failed suicide pact between the narrator and his lover, Juliet. I'm not sure that I'm going to fully describe what the song is talking about in detail, because I just remembered that my family is listening with little ears, and maybe we don't need to be talking about that, but just know it's about like a twisted different version of Romeo and Juliet that Sparks conceived. So I think I'm going to move on, and I'm going to start talking about Brian Eno, who's also super weird and fun and has a lot of good pictures out there on Pinterest. He has a really interesting haircut. Like, really interesting. And wears a lot of berets. I don't know. He just has cool style, and he's super weird. Okay. Just like me, I wear a lot of berets. Alexa's back there making commentary. I'm still being filmed, by the way, just in case you guys were wondering. I feel like a celebrity. But yeah, I think I'm gonna play from Taking Tiger Mountain, The True Wheel. So it's kind of long, it's 5 minutes, and I will see you in 5 minutes to talk about Brian Eno.

0: Okay. Pausing it. That was the true wheel off of Taking Tiger Mountain by Strategy, which was Brian Eno's second solo studio album, released in November 1974 by Island Records, who we've already talked about today. His debut album was Here Come the Warm Juts, and that featured 16 different musicians, but this album had a core band of 5 instrumentalists. Eno played keys and guitar, and then he had a guitarist, a bassist, and then someone on drums and someone on percussion. And it's a loose concept album that references themes of geopolitical issues, ranging from espionage to the Chinese Communist Revolution. Did not chart in the UK or the US, but did receive positive reviews from critics and has received more critical attention, I think, as time goes on. The album was inspired by a series of postcards depicting the Chinese revolutionary opera Taking Tiger Mountain by Strategy. And Eno described his understanding of the title as referring to the dichotomy between the archaic and the progressive. So it's kind of a 20th century mental concept of a tactical interaction of systems. And yeah, also fun fact, speaking of 20th century tactical interaction, when you're like entering the song, it's the 21st century version of the song. So yeah, he developed instruction cards called the Oblique Strategies to explore the possibilities of a studio setting and just kind of have a creative direction. And during the recording sessions, he would allow the cards to dictate the next unconsidered action in the recording process. And he described the words on the album as an expression of idiot glee. So it was basically them just kind of messing around in the studio with these cards. And I think that's what's so fun about art pop and avant pop. It's super experimental and weird and funky, and everyone's just having fun and kind of doing whatever they want. And it sounds like the recording of this album was super fun. And it has really cool, literate, often humorous lyrics with rhymes, demands, ruthless statements. It's all just kind of random and weird and fun. Yeah, a little more on Brian Eno. English musician, songwriter, producer, sound designer, visual artist. He's got a lot going on. He was also a political activist. He was a pioneer in terms of ambient and electronic music, and has been described as one of popular music's most influential and innovative figures. He was a member of Roxy Music, who I've played on here before, I believe. I'm having trouble remembering what... I think it might have been my glam rock episode. He studied painting and experimental music in the mid-1970s, or mid-1960s, joined Roxy Music as their keyboardist in 1971, left in 1973 after their first two albums, and started releasing solo music, including this album. He's super weird, he's super fun, and there's a lot of like electronic experimentation vibes happening. I think we really only have time for one more song, probably. So I'm going to move on and play a song from Laura Nyro, which is Beads of Sweat.
1: Bye.

0: Lauren Iroh's fourth album, released on Columbia Records in November 1970. She recorded it in the early summer of that year. And it's the closing part of a trilogy, including her 1968 Eli and the 13th Confession and her 1969 New York Tendaberry, which was super critically acclaimed. And the album, which comes after those two, is a bridge between the two musically, balancing the lighter and joyful tones of Eli with the dark, sensual, and piano-dominated Tendaberry. So it's kind of a balance between her like typical moody piano delivery and lyrics. Her reputation really is as a songwriter. She also featured in the album Turns from Duane Allman, who adds a guitar solo to this song. My mom lived in Duane Allman's house, fun fact. And yeah, it was her second commercially successful album in succession. It peaked at number 51 on the Billboard 200. And she also covered her hit single. She was a cover of Carole King's Up on the Roof, which peaked at number 92 on the pop singles chart, which is now known as the Billboard Hot 100. And she's super cool. She's from New York City, super well known for her A, piano prowess, B, funky, like moody, evocative lyrics, and see, also she was really political in her music and her songwriting. She grew up in a really progressive community in New York City, so her writing was informed by the peace movement and the women's movement. And also she was frequently compared to Joni Mitchell as a songwriter, who stated that she was a major musical influence of hers. I was listening to Joni Mitchell on my Uber back from the airport the other day. And she inspired Joni Mitchell to start playing the piano again. Joni Mitchell was normally one of those people that does not like being lumped together with other female singer-songwriters, but she made an exception for Nairo because she's a rare, talented artist. That's all I got for today. I am out of time, but I hope everyone enjoyed, and I will be back here next Wednesday at noon, maybe talking about Patti Smith, maybe talking about Halloween, or maybe talking about both. We'll see. But thank you for listening, and I hope everyone has a great Wednesday, and I will see you next week. Bye!
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0: Seriously, Lana, call Kenny Loggins because you're in the danger zone from Top Gun. Would you say we'd be venturing into a zone of danger? Well, yes, obviously. No, but I mean, how would you phrase that?
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1: All right, guys, it's part of Oktoberfest. 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
10: 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Hip-hop. 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Hip-hop. Sex. Hip-hop. Hip-hop. Hip-hop. 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
21: All right, what's my motivation?
22: 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Welcome back to Source Material. Hi. I'm your host, Emma McGathy. Sorry. And today we're going to be talking about a band that I've been really interested in for the past couple of weeks. It's Stereolab. If you're familiar with Stereolab, then you probably know how difficult their music is to put into one particular genre. There's couch rock, French pop, psychedelia, early electronic music, even like elements of jazz and lounge music. Somehow, Stereolab managed to combine all of these different sounds into something that feels distinctly their own. Stereolab, a little history, was formed in London in 1990 with Tim Gain and I've been like thinking about how to pronounce her name all day and I can't figure it out. Laetitia Sadler. Laetitia? Maybe. At the center of the project, they were the main guys. And something that's really interesting to me is how pretty much their music was informed by records made like 20 or 30 years ago. Years ago meaning before 1990. Particularly, like, they took a lot of inspiration from experimental music coming out of Germany in the 1970s, which I think is interesting. And I want to start there with experimental music in the 1970s. First, we have New! Exclamation point. They're a German duo formed by Michael Rothler and Klaus Dinger. And they both had previously played in Kraftwerk. New helped establish this rhythmic, and we're going to get into Kraftwerk later, but they helped establish this rhythmic approach often called, this is in German, Motorik. And pretty much that means there's like a steady driving pulse throughout the song and minimal changes in rhythm. Rather than like relying on super complicated sound structures, their music often builds through repetition and then like subtle shifts in texture, which is kind of what I'm learning about in my music production class, and they've been a big inspiration for me. So first we're gonna hear Lila Engel from their 1973 album New! ! 2, and followed by Kraftwerk's, okay, it's literally all in German. Kometen Melody 2 from Autobahn. Maybe that means car in German. I don't know. I maybe should have researched that. So that was released in 1974. Kraftwerk eventually becomes pretty known. It is pretty known for their electronic sound, but this particular recording comes from an interesting transitional period in their career, I think, when they were beginning to move away from more of a freeform experimental rock and moved more into like electronic. When you're listening, this is what I listen to. I listen to how both groups use the repetition in different ways. They're really two important starting points for understanding where Stereo Lab's sound comes from. So enjoy these songs, and I'll be right back.

Hi, everybody. That was Lila Angle by New! Exclamation point. And Cometen Melody 2 by Kraftwerk. One thing I find really interesting about this period of music is that all the electronic instruments hadn't really, like, developed to the same associations that they have today. Like, synthesizers and oscillators. We're still, like, pretty unfamiliar with a lot of work and rock work, craft work, with a lot of rock audiences. And musicians were still figuring out, like, what they could actually do with these tools. And for the next two songs, we're going to go back even further. So maybe I should have switched the order of the two. But we're going to go back to 1968 and look at how American psychedelic musicians were experimenting with electronics. I feel like we have a lot of good artists for that, like the Talking Heads and stuff. They were one of the earliest rock artists to use a lot of synthesizers, but I'm actually not playing the Talking Heads. First we have Silver Apples, which is a duo from New York, and they played like a collection of electronic oscillators. The song is called Oscillators. It's so funny, right? What I think is really interesting about the oscillator is that it's essentially like a custom-built collection of electronic equipment rather than like a conventional keyboard, kind of like an Omnicord, which I just got for my birthday, and it's a lot of fun. The song sounds like almost like a primitive version of electronic dance music, but it's being made with live drums and like strange electronic tones. Like, honestly, the song is quite strange, but I like it. And after that is The American Metaphysical Circus by the United States of America, another group whose self-titled album came out in 1968. The band incorporated a lot of tape manipulation and like electronic sounds and avant-garde composition into psychedelic rock. And I think the second song is really interesting in relation to Stereolab, because the contrast between the melodic vocals and the chaotic, like, electronic instrumentation surrounding them really shows, like, what Stereolab was kind of doing at the same time. Not at the same time, at a completely different time, but, you know, what Stereolab was inspired by. Okay, enjoy this. Enjoy the songs.

Hi, everybody. So, that was The American Metaphysical Circus by the United States of America. I can't believe our country made that song. That wasn't really funny. So, sorry, I'm, like, cringing at myself. But we've heard a lot of songs now, right? Sorry, getting over it. Just give me a second. So, it's, like, so sad to just, like, laugh and there's just, like, no one else here and I'm just, like, laughing alone. Literally, like, what am I doing? Okay, so far we've heard a lot more of the experimental side of, like, Stereolab's musical influences, but I think an equally important part of their sound comes from, like, much softer, more melodic pop of the 1960s. One thing Tim Gain, who is in Stereolab, has talked about in interviews is wanting to combine experimental minimalism with very simple, almost naive pop melodies. And I think that's a really useful way to understand Stereolab, because when I was researching it, their music does become, like, really strange and repetitive. And that's usually something, like, incredibly melodic. There's usually something incredibly melodic on top of it. So our next song is Kites Are Fun by Free Design. It's an American vocal group formed in the 1960s. Free Design was known for their intricate and vocal harmonies and sophisticated arrangements. And I think they're a great example of how musically complicated something can be while still sounding very light and effortless. Stereolab actually released a song called The Free Design in 1999, which is, obviously there's a connection there, and you know, I'm sure, I know of, The Free Design is a huge inspiration for Stereolab. So after that, we're going to hear Francois Hardy's Les Temps de l'Amour from 1962. This is obviously a French song. It was one of the defining figures of the French yeah pop music, which is kind of like the bubbly, kind of almost lo-fi French pop of the 1960s. The vocal delivery is an interesting stylistic choice in comparison to the other French song that we heard. Although, like, they do sound similar, I wouldn't say that they're identical at all. And I want, what I listen for when I'm listening to these songs, if I'm listening for something, is that the melody and the vocal delivery are pretty interesting. They really create, like, an atmosphere. And we've already heard, like, the experimental rhythms and electronics. Now, like, I want to get into some other musical ingredients that come together to create Stereolab. Okay, enjoy these.

Hi, everybody. You're listening to Source Material with your host, Emma. That was The Free Design and Francois Hardy. And now we're finally getting into, like, actual Stereolab themselves. So, like I said before, Stereolab was formed in London in the 90s when Tim Gaines' previous band broke up. The band was called McCarthy, kind of close to my last name. And they were very politically oriented, and they made indie pop music, and the political consciousness would continue into Stereolab, particularly through some of the lyrics that we're going to be hearing. I love Stereolab, and I find it interesting that they emerged during a period when British alternative music was dominated by guitar bands, and they were drawing heavily from these much older and sometimes relatively obscure experimental recordings. Their early music took the repetitive structures of groups like New and combined them with droning organs, distorted cool fuzzy guitars, and melodic vocals. And the first song we're going to hear from them is French Disco with a K, which was released in 1993. I think it's one of the clearest examples of how they took couch rock rhythmic ideas and transform them into something that still functions as an incredibly catchy, like, pop song. So after that, we have Ping Pong from their 1994 album Mars Aquatic Quintet. And I think Ping Pong's a really good song. It has, like, the contrast between the music and the lyrics, and it sounds really cheerful, almost like playful, but, you know, the song is actually signing about the economic cycles and recessions and the way that ordinary people were affected by a larger economic system. And the contrast became really a really important part of Stereolab's identity. Music that could sound lighthearted was still communicating some pretty serious ideas. So enjoy these two songs, and I'll be back.

Hi, everybody. So that was Stereolab. Something that's really cool about Stereolab is that they changed a lot throughout the 90s. Their earlier records were much more focused on repetition and disordered guitars and those droning keyboards. But as they developed, their arrangements became a lot more elaborate. By the time they released Emperor Tomato Ketchup in 1966 and Dots and Loops in 1996 and Dots and Loops in 1997, they were incorporating a lot more like jazz and lounge music and experimental electronic production. Dots and Loops is an especially interesting band. From a production standpoint, it's really interesting because the band worked with John McEntire of Tortoise and Andy Thomas of The Mouse on Mars, and the collaborations helped bring Stereolab closer to this experimental electronic music being developed in the 1990s. I also feel like it's worth mentioning how unusual their relationship with musical technology was. They were fascinated by the vintage equipment and older recording aesthetics, but they were also willing to experiment with digital production and new ways of constructing songs. So the next two tracks are from Dots and Loops. The first one is their most popular song, A Flower Called Nowhere. It was trending on TikTok a couple of years ago for good reason. It has like an elaborate keyboard textures and kind of a circular melodic structure. It's really a great song. And then we'll hear Miss Module, which is much more rhythmically playful, and it incorporates really beautiful brass arrangements. And these songs really show how far Stereolab had moved beyond the original couch rock inspired sound while still maintaining that fascination with repetitions and unusual combinations of musical styles.

0: Hey guys, unfortunately we have ran out of time, but that was Stereolab and their influences. I hope everybody has a good week. I'll be back next Wednesday, 1 p.m. every Wednesday for Source Material. 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I'm your host, Emma, and I'll see y'all next week. Bye.
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1: 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That's the island state of Australia. And I am listening to... 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
9: Presumably, for something like that, you'd be using a very large number of microphones, wouldn't you?
15: Hello.
16: Hello. 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This is the Picture Show Time Capsule, where every week we talk about a different year and talk about the fun films that were made in this year. This year we are going, not this year, this week we are going to be talking about the year 1972, which was a pretty big year. We had the Watergate scandal.
15: Very local.
16: Yeah, local. Richard Nixon was reelected again. We went to the moon for the last time, and yeah, we had a bunch of stuff going on this year. We had a bunch of fun movies. The movies we are going to be talking about this week are The Godfather and What's Up, Doc? So, you know, very thematically consistent movies.
15: Yeah, it's very similar.
16: Very similar.
15: In tone, I'd say.
16: You know, both lovely screwball comedies. Yeah.
15: Of course.
16: Anything you'd like to say before we
15: get
16: started?
15: Well, I think we can introduce ourselves.
16: Oh my god, yeah. My name is Amelia.
15: I'm Ella. Thank you for joining
16: us. Thank you for joining. I hope everyone had a great weekend. For those who go to GW, I hope you had a great fall break.
15: Ready to get back into it.
16: Ready to get back into it. I'm so tired, but we're going to do a great job this week.
15: Yes, nevertheless, we persist.
16: We persist. So, let's start off with probably the easier one. What's Up, Doc? Sure is a movie. It's something. It stars Barbara Streisand, Ryan O'Neal, and Madeline Kahn as a bunch of different people. Ryan O'Neal plays Dr. Howard Bannister, who is he's a musicology professor, and he's visiting San Francisco to try to compete for a research grant, and for some reason he has like this big bag of rocks, and he's like, trust me guys, these rocks have musical properties. And we never get to see that in the movie, right?
15: He does a little clanging of rocks.
16: Oh my god, he does.
15: He talks about his paleontology and his archaeology and all of his...
16: He's a silly guy. He's like a very, like, by-the-book kind of man.
15: Mm-hmm.
16: And his life is, like, totally, like, thrown out of whack by Barbara Streisand's character, Judy Maxwell, who is this, like, kind of crazy, like, I don't know.
15: Bugs Bunny.
16: She's very Bugs Bunny.
15: Well, like, this movie takes inspiration directly from, of course, like classic screwball comedies of like the 30s and 40s, but also Looney Tunes.
16: Yes.
15: What's Up, Doc is like a Looney Tunes phrase.
16: Yeah.
15: And, like, I would describe Barbara Streisand as kind of a personification of Bugs
16: Bunny.
15: She's
16: like,
15: if you can imagine that.
16: Yeah, I was kind of like, man, this movie, like, they just, like, made Bugs Bunny a woman.
15: Mm-hmm.
16: And I was, like, it's so silly. So the main plot of this movie is, well, is basically just Barbra Streisand just like messing around. But the kind of like real plot of the movie is there's a bunch of bags and they all look exactly the same.
15: Yeah, there's four people who have identical luggage. And one of them is a man who has top secret government files.
16: Yeah.
15: So there's a government agent the whole time who's trying to get the files.
16: Mm-hmm.
15: Then there's a woman, like an old rich woman who has jewels.
16: Yeah.
15: And then there's people who work at the hotel who are like trying to steal the jewels the whole time.
16: And the other two people are Barbra Streisand's character.
15: Yes.
16: And
15: Barbra had like,
16: she has just
15: nothing,
16: clothes
15: yeah,
16: and
15: clothes
16: stuff.
15: Clothes in her bag. And then Howard
16: has
15: his rocks,
16: obviously.
15: Naturally.
16: And through some turn of events, all the bags get switched and, like, mixed up throughout the course of the movie.
15: Mm-hmm.
16: And basically, everyone's just trying to get their bags back for, like, a large portion of the movie. But, like, that's also, like, not really the plot of the movie.
15: Yes. It's more of, I mean, screwball comedy.
16: It's, yeah.
15: It's very romantic comedy, but in a way that kind of subverts gender roles.
16: Yeah, exactly. This movie has, like, so much plot, but also no plot at all.
15: Mm-hmm.
16: It's the most wonderful thing in the world.
15: But I'd say, like, the main plot is Howard and Judy and
16: yeah.
15: their relationship. Because Howard is very, like, square professor. He
16: yeah.
15: is there with his fiance.
16: Oh, wait, we haven't even
15: Eunice.
16: Talked about her. Oh, yeah. He has a fiance named Eunice. She's, like, she's kind of the worst.
15: Yeah, it's very, like, kind of Madonna horror complex.
16: Exactly.
15: Where, like, she's, like, he doesn't really see her as a woman. It's just, like a woman he would, like, marry. Like, it's just, like, not, like, a real... He says that to her in the movie. He's like, oh, yeah, you're not a real woman. You're just Eunice.
16: Yeah, you're just
15: well,
16: Eunice.
15: Well, Judy is, like, someone who can be desired and is, like, kind of more of outside of the frame of, like, what's,
16: yeah,
15: you know, love versus desire.
16: Yeah, it's, like... He really, like, desires her, but it's, like, it doesn't seem like, for the majority of the movie, he really likes her. And
15: yeah, I thought that was... Definitely interesting in this movie. I felt like it definitely kind of subverts that kind of, like, the who is pursuing who.
16: Oh,
15: like,
16: she is
15: the
16: definitely
15: is
16: the pursuer.
15: Definitely
16: she's, like, harassing him for, like,
15: yeah.
16: a lot
15: and
16: of the movie.
15: A lot of it, I felt like, we're almost going too far, where I feel like he's saying no a lot of times, and she's not taking it seriously in a way that makes me uncomfortable.
16: Yeah.
15: But I understand for the time, that was, like...
16: It's kind of funny for, like, the woman to
15: yes,
16: be the one
15: and
16: who's
15: it
16: pushing
15: was,
16: the
15: like,
16: boundaries.
15: You are pushing boundaries without kind of the power behind it,
16: yeah.
15: which makes it into more of a comedic thing, whereas, obviously, if a man was doing this, then he has
16: it would be,
15: kind
16: it
15: of
16: could
15: the
16: be,
15: power behind it.
16: There wouldn't
15: like
16: be less as much
15: power,
16: comedy
15: it's not
16: about
15: as
16: it, yeah.
15: funny. Yeah, yeah, yeah. But I think, also, with screwball comedies, the comedy's not that. The woman is... like, dominant, or that she's, like, subverting gender roles, she is the comic. Like, we're laughing with her, not really at her.
16: Mm-hmm.
15: It's not, like, the butt of the joke that, like, oh my god, this woman is, like, you know...
16: Yeah.
15: ...being crazy, and, like, she is...
16: Like, pushing his boundaries
15: pushing
16: and stuff.
15: Pushing his boundaries, and he's, like, made to look like a fool. Like,
16: yeah,
15: that's like,
16: not
15: the fun
16: the point.
15: Of it. It's
16: yeah.
15: not, like, oh, this is, like, what we're laughing at.
16: Yeah, we're
15: laughing... Which I think is nice about...
16: Yeah.
15: ...screwball comedies.
16: Yeah, I feel like it's, like, it doesn't push too far into being, like, huh, she's being really creepy, and, like...
15: Yeah.
16: Yeah.
15: But, I mean, she is... She's a very... Also, I think a lot of screwball comedy tends to kind of play around with, like, class dynamics.
16: Oh, 100%.
15: And it's a lot of, like, making a fool of the upper class. Like, she, as a character, she's, like, lying to get into this hotel. She's tricking people.
16: Like
15: she's
16: stealing
15: like, making
16: stuff.
15: Fun of, kind of the upper class. Yeah, yeah, yeah. And she's, like, masquerading as
16: yeah.
15: them. She is kind of... At the beginning, she's very much, like, a character... for Eunice to be jealous at. Like, she's
16: oh, 100%.
15: Just very upset that Judy is flirting with Howard, even though he has been very clear that he's not interested.
16: Yeah.
15: And she ends up going to a dinner party conference event.
16: For, like, his... for the people who are doing the grant.
15: Yeah. So this is, like, his chance to lobby for getting the grant so he can continue his research into musical rocks. And she shows up and pretends to be his fiancé. And he ends up going along with it because she's so charming
16: that she's
15: like, I'm
16: yeah.
15: gonna get this grant because of her.
16: Because everyone loves her.
15: Yes.
16: Like, God.
15: Even though he's like looking directly into the camera talking, like he's very like exasperated by her. And she's a very exasperating character, but she is very charming.
16: Mm-hmm.
15: And she's fun to watch. But there's a lot of like slapstick in this
16: movie. A lot of, oh yeah. There's, there's a lot of slapstick. There's like this one really big fight scene, like in the in the middle, where like everyone's like throwing stuff at each other.
15: They're
16: and
15: throwing
16: like
15: food. There's car chase. They have classic like carrying the glass pane like through the road, and oh my god, are they gonna hit it? They go through a parade. Like, it's very kind of like,
16: it's crazy.
15: Classic.
16: It's such a long car chase.
15: Yes, it's like very long, very involved.
16: It's like very practical, which I think is fun. Like, there must have been so much stunt work that went into this movie.
15: Yeah, a lot. And because it's, you know, a lot later than the other screwball comedies, it probably was a lot easier. They had a lot more of the technology when a lot of, you know, traditional screwball comedies, a lot of the practical effects are more they're really trying their best to make it work.
16: As well as being like a lot later than most of the other screwball comedies, it's definitely very like referential and like nostalgia kind of based. Like, so many of the characters are like definite, like, I don't know what's the right word, but like pretty much all of the characters are not really like people. They're kind of just like, I don't know, you know, like Greek.
15: They're like caricatures.
16: They're all caricatures.
15: Yeah, they're caricatures of
16: of
15: like classic characters.
16: Of classic characters.
15: Which is fun.
16: Yeah, it's very fun. It's such a fun movie.
15: Yeah. But they have, you know, Howard is really going through it. They get to have Barbara sing. She sings a song to him towards the middle of the movie. After, you know, everything's been messed up, Eunice is mad at him, the hotel's mad at him because there was this big scene with the fire and there was like explosion and like, you know, antics, classic classic comedy antics.
16: Yeah.
15: But he gets kicked out of the hotel and he goes up to the top floor and plays the piano.
16: Like very solemnly.
15: And lifts off like the cover of the piano.
16: And there she is,
15: her,
16: like laying like,
15: yes, Judy. And
16: she's
15: she
16: like,
15: sings,
16: hey.
15: What is it? As Time Goes by Casablanca, which is very romantic. And she like reveals that he got the grant and they kiss, and it's like kind of an emotional, you know, climax of the movie. But I was just glad they had her sing because
16: she has such a beautiful
15: voice. Singer. She did such a good job. Like, even as her comedy character, they were like, all right, well, as Barbara Streisand, like, she has to sing. Like, we have to use her talents. Because, obviously, she's a world-class singer, you know?
16: Such a world-class singer.
15: But, yeah, there also, as a reference to our other movie, there is the mafia in this movie.
16: Oh, yeah.
15: Because, oh, all the bads get mixed up. And then Judy, in kind of a jealous motion, sends Eunice to the wrong location for the dinner, and so she ends up at this like mafia, like the mafia is about to kill someone because instead of bringing the top secret files, they bring rocks.
16: Exactly.
15: Musical rocks, which, who, why wouldn't the mafia want musical rocks? But this is definitely a very stereotypical like representation of the mafia, which obviously we'll get into more later.
16: Yeah.
15: There's a lot that happens in this movie, but at the end, you know, there's the big car chase, everyone's trying to get their bags back, the bags are getting switched around, and they end up in a courtroom.
16: Yeah.
15: And
16: the judge is Judy's dad.
15: Yes, and it's very, like, who's on first.
16: It is.
15: Like,
16: oh my god, it's so who's on first.
15: Like, oh, what happened? Oh, well, this happened. Yeah. One of the characters is named Hugh, as you can imagine, plays into the comedy. And then they all end at the airport. And Eunice, I felt like this movie was definitely sympathetic to Eunice as a character more than it would have been maybe in previous times.
16: Because I feel like it's very easy to paint her as like the kind of like overbearing like fiance character, to be like, oh, look at her, look, my wife, I hate her.
15: Which they definitely do.
16: They
15: but
16: do.
15: I think they she is happy at the end. She's with another guy.
16: Yeah.
15: And there's a joke during the courtroom scene where like every time they say like something that happened, it was like, oh yeah, they like stole the car, they'd be like, oh, that's grand larceny, or like, oh, they like were in this building they weren't supposed to, it's like, oh, this is like they're trespassing. And then she said something about like, oh yeah, like the mafia people tried to molest me, and they were like, oh well, that's unbelievable, that won't happen. Which I felt like wasn't a joke that maybe you could make. It's more like social aware that I don't know if you could make in like a previous screwball comedy, but just as a tribute in a later time zone. But at the end, you know, everything's wrapped up, all the loose ends of the plots of the jewels and the files and everything, is wrapped up, and, they take the grant away from Howard, And they give it to this other guy, and Judy ends up, like, proving that that guy was plagiarizing his theory. Because she's very smart. Like,
16: oh,
15: as
16: she's
15: a character,
16: so smart.
15: She's so smart. She has so many, like, lines in this movie. Like, she's very fast and witty, but also she just knows a lot of information.
16: Yeah, because...
15: That is very impressive.
16: Because it's said at some point during the movie that she's a college dropout, but she's gone to, like, she's dropped out from, like, 16
15: different
16: colleges.
15: Yeah, she's
16: been
15: to a bunch of different schools and studied
16: so
15: a lot of different
16: things. So she's
15: learned
16: a lot of things.
15: So she's so smart. And she ends up being the reason that Howard gets his grant back, and so he, like, is going to thank her, but he looks around and she's gone.
16: Mm-hmm.
15: And so for the last scene in the movie, they're on the plane, and he's watching Looney Tunes on the plane, and he hears her behind him, and he turns around, and she's like, "What's up, Doc?" And so he apologizes to her, and he's like, "I love you," like, wow, like, they're in love, and she says, love means never having to say I'm sorry, which is a direct line from another movie that he was in, and he says, that's the stupidest thing I've ever heard, obviously making fun of, you know, his own movie, and then they kiss, and then it's, like, the Looney Tunes characters are like, what's up, Doc, that's all, folks, and it's the end of the movie.
16: Yeah.
15: Which is very fun.
16: It was so fun.
15: Like, lovely, lighthearted.
16: It's very lighthearted.
15: Yeah, it was, like, a good time. I think that screwball comedies as a genre are very interesting.
16: They're very interesting.
15: Because it's all about, like, female characters dominating male characters and, like, battle of the sexes.
16: Yeah.
15: But almost in a way that where both the roles of men and women are changed.
16: Yeah.
15: You know? Which I think is interesting. And it's
16: I like
15: very,
16: movies
15: like,
16: that,
15: hopeful.
16: Like, play with gender. Yeah.
15: Yeah. Which is always, like, it's good to see, and changes, you know, people's opinions on gender roles.
16: Mm-hmm.
15: It's very, like, escapist, especially when it comes to, like, romance. Like, any kind of romance movie where, like, this is outside of the realm of, like, traditional courtship, you know? Like, this is people falling in love, and it's almost like couples that you can't imagine having children.
16: Yeah.
15: So it's like almost like anti-domestic, which is very interesting. It's not focused about family. It's supposed to focused on like love and chemistry and a lasting relationship. And I also think that part of why screwball comedies were big back in like the 30s and 40s is because like the verbal like jarring was like to convey chemistry under the Hays Code. Like they could have tension and like all of this. Without
16: having,
15: you know,
16: like,
15: showing anything that you're not allowed, you weren't allowed to show at the time, which I think is really interesting.
16: Yeah, it's really interesting when you have these like strict rules, like in film and like the Hays Code and things like that.
15: Mm-hmm.
16: And especially when it comes to like comic books, like there were a lot of rules there too. It just makes people more creative.
15: Yeah, and these whole genres like this are spurred because of it.
16: Yeah,
15: you know?
16: Exactly.
15: Yeah, which I think is, it's very important. But I think this was, I think watching this movie, not really understanding the genre, I was more critical of it, you know? I was more like, oh, like, you know, I feel like she is kind of, like, harassing him. But understanding that as a genre, this is the entire, like, it follows really the framework that's set for all screwball comedies. I think I definitely understand the movie a lot better. And it makes, you know, more sense to me. But I don't know. What would you say as a whole? What did you think of the movie? What was your impression?
16: I liked it. I liked it a lot. I thought the performances by the actors were really good. I think Barbara, she's just so captivating. I love her.
15: Yeah.
16: Like, and I haven't seen her in a lot of, like, non, like, musical kind of things. Like, I've really only, like, heard her sing and, like, things like that.
15: Mm-hmm.
16: And...
15: She's a great actor.
16: She's a fantastic actor. She's so good about timing, and she's so funny, and I was just captivated by her the entire movie, and I thought the car chase part of the movie was really interesting. I thought it was just, I don't know, it kept me glued to the screen. I was like, damn, they're doing so much in this.
15: It's fun, yeah. It's a good time.
16: Mm-hmm.
15: They need to bring back more practical effects, because it's always fun to watch.
16: Yeah.
15: I
16: think this movie definitely could not be made today, definitely because, like, the screwball comedy genre definitely, like, I don't know, it's, like, definitely there are things about, like, harassment and, like, consent that could be, like, said about the film, like, and I feel like it wouldn't work as well, like, today, but And definitely in terms of, like, practical effects, like, that's become so much harder to do these days because it's, like, it's easier to CGI a car crashing rather than, like, crashing it yourself. And it's, it's nice to watch a movie that was made back when these movies were feasible because it's, like, wow, like, the things people used to do.
15: Yeah. I think that not only, so I thought it was interesting that I saw that Anora would be a, like, more modern example of a screwball comedy.
16: Oh, I've never seen that. Is it good?
15: I thought, it's a very interesting movie.
16: Is that the one where she's, like, a stripper or something?
15: Yes. Yeah. She's a stripper. It won best picture. I mean, I thought it was a great movie, but I thought that was really interesting to consider that a screwball comedy. I think it definitely features a woman. I would say she's the main character more than she's, like, dominant. I think it's interesting to consider that. It definitely plays a lot with class and about, like, kind of humbling the upper class, or kind of, like, the upper class versus, like, yeah, I think it's interesting. I also saw Runaway Bride was considered more of a screwball comedy, like a modern example. Have you seen that movie?
16: No, I haven't. I haven't seen it.
15: Honestly,
16: I need to see more movies.
15: One of the reasons I didn't like that movie is because I felt like he was, like, harassing towards her. Like, he was very dominant in a way that made me uncomfortable, and he kind of, like, won over her, which made me uncomfortable. Like, I felt like the romance, like, the how the romance ended up, like, it was kind of him winning, kind of, which I think the whole point of a screwball comedy is, like, that roles, like, keep switching and it's very dynamic.
16: Exactly.
15: When it comes to power, which I think is important. So, I don't know. I think that's really interesting to consider, like, what makes a screwball comedy, because I don't know that I would say that those are, but maybe in a modern context it just changes the meaning.
16: Yeah.
15: And the genre's expanded. So, it's very interesting.
16: Mm-hmm. And I think, like, it's harder to do screwball comedies these days because the idea of, like, power, like, so many movies are made these days where, like, women are, like, in a more powerful position and it's just not as much of a source of comedy, you know?
15: Mm-hmm. Like, yeah, it's not like, oh my gosh, like, this crazy woman.
16: Yeah, she's, like, making this man's life, like, crazy.
15: I would say, have you seen Who's That Girl with Madonna?
16: I want to, oh my god, I'm, like, showing my blind spots.
15: So, but I would definitely consider that a screwball comedy. But I think that was made a little closer to this time, maybe 90s.
16: Yeah.
15: But I do think that, honestly, the humor, I think slapstick humor is just not popular anymore.
16: It really isn't.
15: And when I think of Anora, I think the last half of that movie was more, like, kind of this, where it was, like, car chase-esque. Yeah. And it was really funny, but in kind of a modern way, where it wasn't relying on slapstick. But there definitely were, like, some, you know, punches that landed that were really funny. Like, there was some slapstick, but kind of modernized. So I do think comedy has changed. Like,
16: comedy has changed.
15: Have you seen the movie Airplane?
16: I've seen, like, this much of Airplane.
15: Okay. I genuinely do not find that movie funny.
16: Yeah.
15: And I think it really shows how much comedy has changed.
16: Yeah.
15: And how much, like, slapstick practical effect humor really was so, like, important
16: people
15: back in the day.
16: People slapstick.
15: Loved it. And I feel like it just doesn't have the depth or the substance
16: mm-hmm.
15: nowadays. Not that I'm saying we have more advanced, you know, senses of humor, but I think that humor has really changed.
16: Yeah.
15: You know, and it obviously speaks to kind of the time period that this humor was something that was really successful at the time, even if it was a nod to earlier eras. Like,
16: exactly.
15: It still was, well, I mean, it was the third highest grossing film of the year.
16: Yeah.
15: Which is in between, well, it's What's Up, Doc, and then a movie called Poseidon Adventure.
16: Have you seen that? I feel like I've heard of that.
15: It's like disaster movie about, it's like on New Year's Eve, a ship, ocean liner is like flooded or whatever.
16: Yeah.
15: But guess what the highest grossing film of 1972 was?
16: Oh, it can't possibly be the movie we're going to be talking about very soon.
15: Is that a lead-in? Oh my goodness.
16: God, is that a lead-in? What?
15: Oh. Oh my goodness. It is, in fact, The Godfather.
16: The Godfather. Oh, it is such a wonderful film. It is exactly like What's Up, Doc.
15: Of course.
16: Because they love screwball comedies in this,
15: yes.
16: this year. The Godfather is not a screwball comedy. It's the best mafia movie ever made, gang. I haven't seen a lot of mafia movies. I couldn't say that. There's probably better ones.
15: It's definitely one of the first movies to not paint the mafia as villains. It's very sympathetic to the people of... Also, when this movie was being made, it was adapted from a book, which was also, like, best-selling book. Like, this book was flying off the shelves in 1969. And when this book was being adapted into the movie, the mafia told them, you are not allowed to say the word mafia or talk about, what is it, Cosa Nostra?
16: Yeah.
15: Which is our thing, which is, like, kind of really... tied to, like, the mob and the mafia, very, like, Italian, Sicilian, and the mafia told him, you're not allowed to use either of those phrases.
16: So yeah, the so word they never say the word mafia in the
15: and
16: movie.
15: Cosa Nostra are not said at all in the film. So, I mean, we're referring it to them as the mafia, but in the movie, that is never explicitly said.
16: Yeah, because why would the mafia call themselves the mafia?
15: Yes.
16: Yeah.
15: But I thought it was interesting that there are members of the mafia in this movie as extras because they had to work so closely with the mafia in order to make this movie because crew was getting harassed, they were getting sent death threats. Like, the mafia did not really want this movie made, so they had to make a lot of compromises, and one of those compromises is, like, background characters are people who are in the mafia.
16: Yeah.
15: And I thought it was funny. They wanted to, you know, they wanted a piece of the Hollywood fame.
16: Ooh, another connection between What's Up Doc and The Godfather is the director of What's Up Doc turned down directing The Godfather to direct What's Up Doc.
15: Lovely.
16: Which, there's just so many connections.
15: Of course. But yeah, I can go through kind of The Godfather. So Francis Ford Coppola.
16: Coppola, yeah.
15: Is
16: famous
15: the
16: father
15: director.
16: Of Sofia Coppola.
15: He was only 29 when he directed this.
16: That's crazy.
15: Which I thought was really impressive, considering this is, you know, considered to be one of the greatest movies of all time.
16: Mm-hmm.
15: But it is set in, like, 1940s to 1950s. It stars Marlon Brando, so I'm sure you guys have heard of him before. He's a very, very famous actor. Mm-hmm. This kind of revived his career. Like, this was definitely a career turning point for him. He was kind of, you know, on the ends of his fame. But this was like, oh my goodness, like, we need to book him for everything.
16: 100%.
15: Because he's pretty old in this movie.
16: Yeah, well, he actually looks a lot older in the movie than he actually is, because I think they use some prosthetics on him.
15: Mm-hmm.
16: But he is relatively old compared to, you know, young us.
15: Yeah, young us. But I thought it was interesting. I've heard of this, but I didn't realize it was for The Godfather. He won the best actor Oscar for this, but he wasn't there to accept it. He sent Sasheen Littlefeather.
16: Oh my god, that's
15: place.
16: This
15: yes he
16: oh
15: sent
16: my goodness.
15: In his place to give a speech about the, like, mistreatment of Native Americans in the film industry, and that was for The Godfather. He turned down the Oscar.
16: That's crazy.
15: And he was like, I'm making a statement, I'm not even showing up.
16: You know, that's
15: so
16: real
15: was,
16: of him.
15: Yeah, which is great of him. And then this is a very young Al Pacino in the lead role. This is, like, his breakout role. He also is, like, he was born to Sicilian immigrants in New York. So both of them are, like, Italian. Francis Ford Coppola is Italian-American.
16: Yeah.
15: So I think something about this movie is they really, really wanted to infuse culture and tell kind of an authentic story of, not the mafia, but of the mafia.
16: But of, like, the Italian-immigrant experience.
15: Yeah,
16: and, like,
15: and how organized crime plays a part in that.
16: Yeah, and it's like the mafia is both, like, especially in, like, New York and, like, bigger cities, it plays a role not as both a do you hear, like, a clicking sound?
15: Oh, sorry. Wait. Oh. No, you're good.
16: Sorry. It plays both a role as, like, a, like, crime organization, but also, like, a community builder.
15: Mm-hmm.
16: And I think the film also, like, kind of shows that, like, the mafia can be multifaceted, and it's, like, a lot of people who in this time who were Italian were immigrants and they kind of needed that, like, built-in community, and, like, that kind of comes with the mafia.
15: Yeah, I think it was interesting. I think this movie came out, like, the political landscape of 1972, there are a lot of stories coming out about the mafia and about organized crime, especially in New York. Frank Sinatra is being linked to, like, organized crime.
16: Yeah, 100%.
15: Like, this is also, as you said before, the year of Watergate. So in general, people are very suspicious of systems of power, and they are very willing to believe that a lot of stuff is happening under their noses mm-hmm. that they don't understand.
16: Yeah.
15: And I think this is very realistic, and I can imagine watching this movie being like, oh, this could be happening down the street and, like, hidden from me. And that, I think, kind of contributes to the success. I think there were a lot of criticisms of this movie because it definitely kind of desensitizes you and glamorizes kind of the mafia.
16: Yeah.
15: Which there are a lot of people who, you know, lost their life trying to expose how horrible this crime life is and how much it has and such a negative impact on everything.
16: Yeah.
15: And obviously a lot of Italian Americans who do not want to be stereotyped into
16: being part of the mafia.
15: Yeah. Point of this movie is kind of it's family and it's inherited, and it's like even the character who says that this isn't going to be his future, it is.
16: Like, it's kind of inevitable that he becomes
15: part of it. Which is obviously not what anyone wants people to think of all Italian Americans. But I think that part of the reason why that was such a big issue with this movie is because it was one of the first mafia movies to be sympathetic to them and to kind of humanize these mobsters.
16: I feel like a lot of people, like, they kind of conflate, like, humanizing someone and, like, showing someone's side of the story as, like, condoning their actions, you know?
15: Yeah.
16: And I feel like the movie, it does not, like, condone the violence that mm-hmm. That goes on, and it does not condone, like, the activities that these people, like, do, but they, like, show them in a way that it's, like, this is their story.
15: Yeah. Mm-hmm. I don't know, I think, you know, obviously there can be many different, ways to interpret. This is events being laid out to you, and how are they being laid
16: exactly.
15: out is important. But to go through kind of the plot of this movie, so Marlon Brando plays Vito Corleone.
16: Corleone.
15: And his son, Michael Corleone, is played by Al Pacino. So the movie opens with him honoring requests at his daughter's wedding.
16: Mm-hmm.
15: So it kind of shows the beautiful Italian cultural wedding with kind of in the back room. He is kind of doing the dirty work. He,
16: like, doing all these deals.
15: Kind of the guy. He's respected as the godfather. He is literally the godfather to people. Mm-hmm. But he's also kind of like the godfather of the community.
16: Mm-hmm.
15: The godfather is very religious, sacred, close relationship to Italians, which mm-hmm. is explained in the movie. They're very Catholic as a community. And his actual godson, shows up, Johnny Fontaine, who mm-hmm. is based on Frank Sinatra.
16: Yeah.
15: He's kind of, you know, Frank Sinatra singer, kind of Elvis type-esque.
16: Yeah.
15: And his son, Michael, shows up, and he is, like, freshly out of the military. He's very, like,
16: he's like a World
15: War II vet.
16: This is
15: my family, but this is not me. Like, I'm not involved in this. And he's there with a non-Italian girl, Kay, who is played by Diane Keaton.
16: And she's beautiful in this
15: movie.
16: She's
15: beautiful, of course, always. And Johnny wants a part in a movie, mm-hmm. and so Vito sends a guy to threaten the director, so he flies to L.A., and this director is trying to block Johnny, and they have a big conversation about it. He's like, you're not going to be able to threaten me. You, like, I'm not giving this to him. I don't want him to become a bigger star because of some personal stuff Johnny had done. And he wakes up in the morning with his beloved horse head bloody in his head.
16: Which is where this is from.
15: Yes. Which was crazy. They love to send a dead animal. Also later in the movie is the, they send a fish, and he's like, oh, like, you'll be sleeping with the fishies if you don't. Like, I feel like watching this movie, I can't have really the same perspective on it as someone who loves this movie, because a lot of stuff came from this movie.
16: So it feels,
15: Like, I don't understand how groundbreaking this was for the time, because I've seen so many references to this that I don't even understand that this is what it's referencing. This is the original.
16: Yeah, it's really funny when you watch a movie where so many things are from, and you're like, oh, that's very, like mm-hmm. that's very cliche, and it's like, no, this made the cliche.
15: Yeah. So that's what I felt like, that's really how I felt in this movie. I was like, oh, like, I don't know if this, I, like, this is from this. Like, that's crazy. Because this is kind of a blueprint for a lot of modern movies. So there's a lot of killing guys. We're introduced to kind of the hierarchy. It's interesting because masculinity in this movie is portrayed as very much like providing for your family.
16: Yeah.
15: But it's very, like, you're doing things to protect your family, and you're hurting the people who hurt your family. You're not home.
16: Yeah.
15: You know, like, the woman takes care of all of, like, your children. Like, there's not a focus on, like, love or, like, your family or your children. Like, mm-hmm. it's about kind of protecting the concept of your family, but not really, like, actually showing up, like, emotionally or physically for them, yeah. which I think is interesting.
16: It reminds
15: it's all
16: me
15: about
16: of,
15: business.
16: Yeah, it reminds me of all those, like, all those guys who are, like, they're really into work and they work a ton. They're like, I'm providing for my family. And mm-hmm. it's like, they're never with their family.
15: Yeah, you're not home.
16: Yeah.
15: But this... They kill a lot of people.
16: A lot of people die in this movie.
15: They... Part of a major idea of this movie is that they are very into gambling. There are five mm-hmm. major crime families in New York and New Jersey that control, like, they have a lot of control over the police, mm-hmm. over, like, government officials, the newspapers, and they are starting to get into narcotics, mm-hmm. which Vito is very against.
16: Yeah.
15: And that comes up later, but essentially... They try to kill Vito. There's an attempt on Vito's life. They end up killing... There's a lot of people that die in this movie, so I can't go through all of them. But they try to kill Vito, and Vito's in the hospital.
16: Yeah.
15: And so Michael shows up to the hospital where his dad is, and the police have instructed that all of the guards leave, so he's just alone, and Michael's freaking out. He's like... people are coming to kill my dad. Like,
16: yeah.
15: So they're trying to move him around the hospital, and the police try to stop him, and one of the policemen, like, beats up Michael.
16: Mm-hmm.
15: And so Michael is very upset about this, and he goes to kind of his father's people and is like, I want to kill this policeman. And that's kind of a big thing where, like, you can't kill policemen. You'll be alienated. Like, they're seen as bite off. Like, they're not, like... They're not respected, but, like, you can't kill the policemen.
16: Yeah, like, they are an essential part of the system. Like, yeah. We can't do what we do unless the police are on our side.
15: Yeah. So, he ends up saying, I don't care. He kills the policeman. He goes and has a nice dinner with the policeman, and he leaves and gets a gun from where they hid it in the bathroom and
16: yeah.
15: goes out and shoots both of the policemen, which is, like, his first time.
16: Yeah, this is, like, his turning point.
15: This is him, like... Oh, like, you are going to be involved.
16: Like, you're part of this now.
15: Because he knows as soon as he kills this policeman, like, he's going to have to go into hiding. He ends up moving to Italy.
16: Yeah, and he meets this woman who, mm-hmm. I don't know, they start dating. I think do they get married? Or
15: yes,
16: yeah.
15: He ends up getting married to this woman, completely kind of forsaking his girlfriend from back home.
16: Oh, he doesn't even, like, break up with.
15: Yeah, no, he just literally disappears.
16: Yeah.
15: Moves to Italy and, sees this beautiful girl and ends up marrying her. She seemed a lot younger than him.
16: Yep.
15: Mm-hmm. I'll say that. But, you know, he's in the mountains for a while.
16: He's having a nice time. Like,
15: yes. But it was, and it's very, like, shows, like, how he marries the daughter is very, like, with, like, talks to his father very, like, I want to meet her with your permission. I want,
16: he's
15: like...
16: He's very traditional
15: it's very,
16: about
15: like,
16: this.
15: Yeah, it's very, like, a possession, like, she's gonna make a good American wife,
16: mm-hmm.
15: but she ends up dying. They put a bomb in his car.
16: Yeah, and she blows up.
15: In an attempt to kill him, which is how he knows, like, I need to leave. Mm-hmm. I'm not safe here, and it ends up killing him, killing his wife, which I think is another kind of modem of masculinity that there's not any space to grieve. Like, they
16: yeah.
15: just kind of pick up and move on. So. His sister, Connie, whose wedding is at the beginning,
16: yeah.
15: she is being beaten by her husband.
16: Yeah.
15: And I hated that scene. Like,
16: mm-hmm.
15: it's so sad.
16: Like that.
15: He's screaming at her. She's sobbing. She's breaking dishes. He says she's being a guinea brat, which is kind of like, it's very, like, a tone to, like, this is 40s racism. So not only, it's not, like, just black and white. It's, like, if you're too Italian, if your skin is darker, like, that's a reference to your skin being darker.
16: Yeah.
15: Like, they're crazy racist in all kinds of ways.
16: Mm-hmm.
15: And he, like, when she pulls a knife in self-defense, because he's literally beating her up, he's like, all you guys are murderers anyways,
16: mm-hmm.
15: like, speaking about, like, Italians. And her brother ends up finding out and beats him, like, basically to death in front, not to death, he doesn't die,
16: yeah,
15: but beats him up, like, in front of all these children. And the framing of the scene is really interesting. Like, it's kind of in the corner of the scene while there's all these bystanders just kind of watching.
16: Mm-hmm.
15: And I felt so bad for her. Like,
16: yeah,
15: it's really rough. But yeah, so Vito is kind of, he's dying,
16: yeah,
15: but he still is like the head of the family. He meets with the five other families to discuss narcotics. They say something about like, we like will try to mainly, like, we're not gonna sell to children, like, mm-hmm, we're gonna be couth about it, we're mainly gonna sell to colored people because they're animals anyway, so let them lose their souls. Mm-hmm. Which is a crazy thing
16: which
15: to say,
16: crazy
15: obviously
16: to say.
15: But it's very like Italians as a group obviously are against other groups. They don't feel any, you know, allegiance to other,
16: yeah,
15: marginalized groups. And it's very much that, you know how it is back in New York, that like, it's not, you being white is not really a privilege, it's what kind of white are you.
16: Yeah,
15: there's a lot of prejudice in between that, so them as Italians are definitely still an oppressed group.
16: Yeah, like, even if you are a marginalized group, if there's someone below you in the pecking order, that at least,
15: yeah,
16: makes you feel a little bit good about yourself.
15: Yeah. So Michael is back in America. He's back for a year and never tells his girl.
16: Yeah.
15: And then kind of shows up in the middle of nowhere to be like, hey, like, will you marry me? Like, I need you. And he is kind of the head of the family now that Vito is kind of stepping down. He's
16: exactly
15: dying. And he is fully kind of involved in the crime. There's,
16: mm-hmm,
15: a quote, he says, like, my father isn't unlike other powerful men, and his girl, Kay, is like, but senators don't have men killed, and he's like, well, you're just being naive.
16: Mm-hmm.
15: Like, obviously they do.
16: Yeah.
15: And Michael is kind of, he's the head of the family, he has kind of a big head, he's sitting back in his chair, and he is, like, in charge of everything. Everyone has blind trust in him,
16: mm-hmm,
15: and has to follow whatever he says just because he is, like, the son, you know? It's very much, like, you know, inherited.
16: Yeah, inherited power.
15: They have to do whatever he says. And so, he wants to move them all to Nevada, buy a casino. He becomes a godfather.
16: Mm-hmm.
15: So there's this scene where he is like at his like nephew's christening, like,
16: yeah,
15: or not his nephew's, but his, like, he's gonna be the godfather
16: to,
15: he's
16: his
15: officially
16: nephew, like,
15: a,
16: actually
15: godfather.
16: A godfather.
15: Yeah, yeah, yeah. And it's intercut with like a montage of like very intense violence of,
16: yeah,
15: like the people that he has been, he ordered to have,
16: like,
15: killed.
16: Yeah,
15: which I thought was,
16: it's
15: really
16: so
15: interesting.
16: Violent, yeah, and it's like this, like, this intercutting of like this, like, religious ceremony,
15: yeah, in
16: and, like,
15: the
16: this,
15: church,
16: and this, like, incredibly violent event, and it's,
15: mm-hmm,
16: I don't know, it's
15: I mean, it's great,
16: it's
15: like
16: great cinema,
15: like, cinematography,
16: it's fantastic,
15: great in this movie, and like this specifically as a scene was like very,
16: it really shows
15: it
16: his like
15: great
16: turning point.
15: Yeah, yeah, yeah.
16: Like, if not like that one scene with where he killed the cop, like,
15: no, like,
16: like,
15: he
16: this
15: is sure
16: like his,
15: what
16: this
15: he's
16: is
15: doing,
16: he's
15: now,
16: like, very sure
15: this
16: of
15: is
16: himself,
15: his life.
16: Yeah.
15: And he's married and he has a kid now,
16: mm-hmm,
15: and there's no focus put on his marriage or his kid. Like, it's just something that happens completely behind the scenes. It shows up that he is a kid.
16: Yeah.
15: And Vito is playing with Michael's kid.
16: Yeah.
15: And he is, like, playing with him in the garden.
16: Yeah,
15: and,
16: like, now that he's retired,
15: peaceful,
16: he actually has time to, like...
15: Yes, very, like, him literally, like, physically and emotionally showing up to be a godfather, and he, like, is joking around, puts, like, a piece of orange in his mouth and ends up choking and dying,
16: mm-hmm,
15: in the garden, which I think was really interesting to have him go in such a peaceful way,
16: yeah,
15: and like a different meaning of being the godfather that killed him.
16: Yeah, I feel like, like, Vito at the beginning you might think like, like, oh, this guy's like, like, he's got issues, this whole crime thing, it's like, it's very,
15: mm-hmm,
16: harmful, it's like he's not doing good stuff, but it's like by the end you're like, man, I kind of want the old guy back. Like, I feel like
15: I
16: Michael's going to be worse.
15: Yeah, because Michael has fully stepped into this role.
16: Mm-hmm.
15: There's a quote about how, like, women and children can be careless, but not men.
16: Mm-hmm.
15: And I feel like this is something they really take to heart.
16: Yeah.
15: They end up killing Connie's husband.
16: Yeah.
15: And she's insanely upset, mm-hmm, obviously, and Michael has no empathy, and he's like, she's hysterical, like, get her to a doctor, like,
16: yeah,
15: she's overreacting, and I'm like, you literally just killed her husband,
16: like
15: are
16: even
15: you
16: if
15: crazy?
16: He was like kind of the worst, like, Or mm-hmm. wait, is Connie the one? The sister?
15: Yeah. Okay, great. His husband's her husband's horrible, yeah. but also you just killed her husband and it's she's like, upset about it. Like, there's not. Yeah, he's very much who he said at the beginning of the movie that he wouldn't be.
16: Yeah, he's had a full 180.
15: Yeah, and that's kind of what... This is a trilogy.
16: Oh, yeah. Also. The second one's supposed to be really good.
15: Yeah, I haven't seen... I've only seen this one. This is my first time seeing it. But it's about his rise to power and mm-hmm. fall, and, like, it's about Michael. Yeah. And the movie ends on... The door closes on Kay after she just lied to... After Michael just lied to him about, like, oh, I didn't kill someone.
16: Mm-hmm.
15: And he's, like, being crowned the new Vito.
16: Mm-hmm.
15: And the door closes on Kay, which I think is very symbolic about, like, while... Like, women being closed out while, like, theoretically you're doing everything for them, you're not... They're not seen at... all is equals. Like, it's such a patriarchal
16: society that they're
15: upholding. It's very conservative when it comes to, like, the family structure, and it shuts out women.
16: Yeah.
15: And Coppola said that the ending is to be seen as, like, a warning that just as, like, Michael's actions corrupt the person he once believed he was and come at a terrible price to the ones he loves and wants to protect, mm-hmm. this behavior can do the same for the U.S.
16: Yeah.
15: You know, like, it's supposed to be very metaphorical of, yeah. like, crime as a whole. Which I think is very interesting, but I think as a whole, it definitely, they really wanted to infuse culture into this mm-hmm. movie, which I think he, as a director, he thought was missing from a lot of other mafia movies.
16: Because I feel like a lot of other mafia movies are done from the outside, and I feel like this is kind of done from villains, the inside.
15: And it's not about the culture, and it's not about kind of, this is very much about, they do what they do because of honor, because... they have friends and they owe people things, and like it's very convoluted
16: mm-hmm.
15: In a way that kind of makes more sense of what they're doing, even though I definitely would not say that it condones it.
16: No.
15: And we here obviously do not condone any
16: actions
15: represented.
16: We do not condone mafia activity.
15: But I mean, this is so, like, there's so many incredible scenes in this movie. There's so much drama. There's mm-hmm. so many fights, and like so many people get shot in this movie.
16: So many people die. Oh my God.
15: A lot of people die. There's a lot of, like, emotional parts, a lot of poignant parts. Mm-hmm. And I'll have to say, I think I'll watch the other ones.
16: I really want to watch the second one at some point. Mm-hmm. Like, I've heard the second one's really good and the third one's not. But mm-hmm. I think I'm going to watch all of them. And it'll take forever because those movies are long.
15: It was, yes. Also, this movie was so long.
16: This movie was so long. My mom made me watch it for the first time, like, a couple years back, and mm-hmm. she was like, oh, we'll just watch it in an evening, and I'm like, Mom, this movie's 3 hours long. It's gonna be midnight by the time we're done.
15: And I feel like, also, there were some people that I couldn't tell apart.
16: Oh, yeah.
15: I was a little confused of what was happening and why we were killing this person.
16: Sometimes I feel like I need a chart when I'm watching this movie.
15: But overall, I thought it was... a good movie.
16: Yeah.
15: I think because it was the blueprint, it's kind of like The Matrix, where, like, because it's the blueprint, I don't know that I like it as a movie, but I respect it being the blueprint it is, and I understand a lot of movies wouldn't exist if this wasn't done the way it was done.
16: Yeah.
15: I think it was very thoughtful representation. I think, obviously, it did have a lot of negative effects on the stereotypes of Italian-American, which... and obviously probably made people a lot more skeptical of the mafia as a whole.
16: But you can definitely respect it as, like, a landmark piece of cinema.
15: Yes, yeah. I think it was well done. I think, you know, What's Up Doc was also well done, just maybe in a different way.
16: Yeah.
15: And that definitely was kind of calling back to the structure, and this was kind of creating a new structure.
16: Mm-hmm.
15: This was kind of, What's Up Doc was kind of the, like, cap on the end of a genre, and then
16: this is kind of like the beginning of, like, a new era of mafia movies.
15: Of a genre, like, which I think they're both very important
16: 100%
15: for this time.
16: Yeah, like, pretty much every mafia movie since The Godfather has referenced The Godfather in mm-hmm. some way, so it's, like, it's kind of impossible to take it out of cinema.
15: Yes, there's so many references mm-hmm. to this movie for the right reason.
16: Should we take a little break before we end?
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15: 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We'll be right back.
16: We'll be right back. All right. Bye.
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0: Okay.
1: Hello, we are back. We are going to wrap it up real quick. During the very short break, we talked about the year that we want to talk about next week. And we were thinking about maybe doing 1991. Like, what do you think? Like, maybe...
0: Yeah, there's a lot of movies.
1: There's a lot of movies.
0: Fried Green Tomato, Boys in the Hood.
1: Yeah, Beauty and the Beast, Silence of the Lambs.
0: My Own Private Idaho.
1: Yeah.
0: So, yeah.
1: We're gonna keep it a big surprise, actually, because... Yeah, because we're just like that.
0: Stay tuned.
1: Stay tuned.
0: And we will see you next week. Thank you so much for tuning in. We always appreciate it.
1: Yeah. Hope you all have a great week, great life, great day. And that is our show. Have a great time. Bye.
0: Bye.
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11: I get home from a day where, you know, I broke into some guy's house and planted a camera on a bug, and I get home and she'd say, "How's your day?" I'd say, "Great. What'd you do?" "Not a darn thing."
12: Hello, everyone. Welcome back to Dinner and a Show. It is Sophie and
13: Nora.
12: So today we have a very fun episode. It's kind of the same as if you listen to the first episode, kind of similar to that, because a lot of it was like very nostalgic music for me, and I was kind of like calling out a bunch of different memories that I had with each song and, you know, people that I shared memories with. But this, that was kind of just like they happened to be nostalgic. This is fully based around a very, like, both of us going back home, having our local Thai food, and just really getting back into, like, our hometown. And, so for me, I went back home during break, which, by the way, anyone listening, I hope you guys had a really fun fall break. I went back home and brought my friend Sarah with me, and it was such a blast. I got to, like, act as a tourist in Boston for a while, and also got to share my hometown with her, which was really fun because definitely made me, like, appreciate it a lot more than I usually would. So it just really made me think of all of these songs that I grew up listening to, which was really fun. But, yeah, what about you, Nora?
13: Yeah, I went home, I think two weeks ago, which was my first time going home since being away. And as a freshman, that was just like a whole experience. Mm-hmm. And I also like just made me so much more appreciative of every like all those mundane.
12: Yeah, totally.
13: Daily things that like you don't really notice before. Mm-hmm. But yeah, being home, like even just eating from my Thai place, like it
12: well,
13: just
12: yes.
13: All you can think about is, you know. Home,
12: so. Yeah. So personally, okay. So my local Thai restaurant is called Charm Thai. Our really close friends, the Kidders, introduced us to this place. I like to think I've been a pretty adventurous eater all of my like throughout my life. But I was like I had like a cooking phase when I was younger, and so I was really like getting into trying different cuisines. And our friends who are they're Thai, they introduced us to the place in my town, and it's just oh my god, it's so good. And my mom doesn't even really like Asian food like that, but she'll eat it too. So we would get this pretty frequently, and I always get like the same thing, and it had been so long since I had it. So I got mugar tiam, which was like a pork dish in like a garlicky sauce. So good. I was gonna say I know you got drunken noodles.
13: Yes.
12: We also did at home, and they're just so good.
13: You can't beat them.
12: I was about to swear. I love drunken noodles. And then we got Grappa Gai. My dad always gets that. And then Crab Rangoon, obviously. And it was just such a lovely meal, and I was so happy to share that restaurant like with my friend. And yeah, it was beautiful. So shout out Charm Thai. Wait, what's yours called again?
13: Yeah, so it's called Pho and Spice.
12: Period.
13: So they do obviously pho is like their specialty, but my favorite from them are their scallion pancakes.
12: Which, I like, meant to try some this weekend and I didn't.
13: I love those so bad. Like those they're so good. Like I'm just thinking about it.
12: I can't miss it. But yeah, so that was a little bit about our meals, but we're gonna get into the music. So I have my songs first, and then Nora will have all of hers together too, so we'll each kind of give little introductions about them. So the first three that I have, Shout out Rascal Flatts. That was like probably the artist that I listened to the most growing up. And it's weird because I don't really listen to country music anymore, but I really, really liked them when I was younger. Maybe it's just because my mom would literally only play their CDs, but love them so much. And, you know, they made Life as a Highway, so you have to at least like them for that. But I actually saw them on like their reunion tour like 2 years ago in Connecticut. It was so funny. So yeah, the first song we have is Fast Cars and Freedom by Rascal Flatts. And then Need You Now by Lady A. This song is so good. And it was actually on me and my friend Sarah's playlist that we made for this trip specifically, because we were really trying to channel our inner like New England fall, because she's from Atlanta. So she's never experienced like a New England fall. So we played that song so many times and did karaoke in the car, and it was beautiful. Foliage all around us, just amazing. And then after that, we have How to Save a Life by The Fray. Also just very nostalgic. Also reminds me of home because it's in Grey's Anatomy, which I watch with my mom whenever I'm home for break. So yeah, those are the first three songs that I have ready for us. So I hope you enjoy.

Okay, we are back. I hope you enjoyed those first three songs. So now we're gonna go on to the last three of my little section. First, we have obviously Take It to the Limit by the Eagles. I've talked about the Eagles before and how, like, that's both my parents' favorite band. I had Take It Easy as, like, the first song on the first episode's playlist. But this one I probably remember my parents playing the most, which is why I wanted to include it in this playlist. So, and everyone loves that song. It's their most popular song for a reason. And then after that, we get a little bit unserious, but you just have to walk with me. We have Can't Fight This Feeling, Glee cast version. I watched Glee with my mom when I was like six. Definitely way too young to be watching it, but it was really, really fun. I've actually been rewatching it recently with my roommate, which has been super, super fun. And my mom only had the season one CD, so we would play that all the time. And I don't know why. I think it's because I heard this song and I really liked it, but then also I would watch Horton Hears a Who and they sing that song in it too. So I was getting it from two different pieces of media, so it really stuck with me, and I really enjoy this cover. I don't even remember the context of it in the show. I really love this cover. So I had to do that. And then the next one, again, it's kind of a switch up from the previous vibe, but we have Not a Bad Thing by Justin Timberlake. I used to hate this song so much. My mom would play it all the time and I could not stand it. I don't know why. I think I was disgusted with like the kind of ballady vibes going on with it and that it was all lovey-dovey and stuff, and I did not want to hear all that. But I since have re-listened to it a bunch of times and I do quite enjoy it. And you know, it's on that one album, what is it, 2020, it's on the same album as Mirrors, which is just like a banger. So yeah, I do quite like this song. So those are my last three that I have some fun memories tied to. So we're gonna listen to those, do spots, and then we will get into Nora's picks. So I hope you are excited for that, and I hope you enjoy these next few songs.

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11: Okay, we are back. I hope you enjoyed those last three songs. And now we are going to go on to Nora's segment. Very excited. So, Nora, take it away.
12: Okay, so I, like many people, grew up listening to, like, literally just my parents' music on repeat 24/7. So all of these songs coming up are from my parents. The first one we've got is Blister in the Sun by the Violet Femmes. It's off their debut album, which if you haven't listened to, it's like kind of weird, kind of fun, but I think Blister in the Sun is, it just like, I don't know, to me it feels like a summer day as like a kid. It's so like upbeat, and yeah, my dad played this constantly, but not as much as he played this next song. We've got Rosalita Come Out Tonight by Bruce Springsteen. My parents are probably Bruce Springsteen's biggest fans. I'd say they got married to one of his songs. It's all I listened to as a kid. Like, you could play any Bruce Springsteen song now and I would still know every single word to it just from the sheer amount of time I spent listening to him as a kid. And this song specifically, my older sister's middle name is Rose, so we listened to this song all the time. It was like my sister's song. And it's just so fun. It's a bit long-winded, but it is just, for me, it's just such a good time. So I hope you guys enjoy these.

0: Okay, we are back. I love that song so much. It's still one of my absolute favorite songs to just like scream in my car when I'm driving. I could probably talk about Bruce Springsteen for like forever, but I won't. So moving on, we've got Pocket Full of Sunshine by Natasha Bedingfield, I think it is. This song just reminds me so much of my mom in like the early 2010s. Shout out my mom, who I know is listening. Just an absolute icon when we were growing up. She would play the song all the time whenever it was on the radio when it came out. I apologize in advance because it probably will be stuck in your head. So after that, we've got A Day in the Life from The Beatles. Sgt. Pepper's Lonely Hearts Club Band was just so many core memories with that album. Growing up, I've grown to appreciate The Beatles beyond just their hits, but this song, I mean, you just can't, it doesn't get much better, so that's what we've got coming up.
1: Beautiful. Okay, yes. So after those two, we are going to end the show, so we're just going to say our goodbyes now, but yes. I hope you enjoyed listening, and I hope some of these songs also brought back memories for you. But yeah, I hope everyone's having a good, you know, ease back into school, and we will see you next week after these songs.
0: Yes.
1: Bye.

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1: Tickets are on our Instagram at jca.gwu. 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
1: Hello.
2: Welcome back
0: to Echolocations. I'm Gabby.
1: I'm Anahita.
2: And I'm Stella.
0: And this week we are doing the Bahamas.
1: Yay!
0: So we're starting with the like foremost genre in the Bahamas, which is Junkanoo music, from the traditional festival. And so this festival originated through slavery when a lot of people in Africa were brought over to the Caribbean and in this era. And they were only granted any sort of opportunity to celebrate holidays around Christmas time because it was more of like, you know, like the Western calendar. So that is why this festival is celebrated around Christmas time historically, and is mostly centered around song and dance. And we're going to be playing a group called the Baha Men, and they are supposed to be like, they're kind of like the face of Junkanoo music right now. They're a Junkanoo band. They're very popular. And I actually found out that outside of the Bahamas, the next most popular location for Junkanoo festivals was North Carolina.
1: Really?
0: I know. The last Junkanoo festival in the southern United States was in Wilmington, North Carolina.
1: That is crazy.
2: That's so
0: I know. They were listing all the locations and they were like, oh, you know, it's Bahamas and, you know, also Jamaica, but then also North Carolina and Miami.
1: Sure. So, Miami makes sense. So North Carolina.
0: I'm from North Carolina. I think it makes a lot of sense.
1: Really?
0: Well, yeah, you know how it is.
1: I don't, but okay.
0: So we're going to be playing a couple more of the Baha Men and from their more Junkanoo music oriented songs, and they'll be getting into other genres. So be excited for that.

0: Hello.
1: Hello. Welcome back.
0: We have a little bit of a pivot now.
1: Yes, we do. So the next thing that we're going to be playing is some Gumbe music. So it's a very traditional style of Caribbean music, and it's specifically from the Bahamas, so great for today's episode. And it is named after the Gumbe drum, which is a drum that is made out of goat skin, and it's played with your hands. And it, like, the genre in general is the basis of a lot of Bahamian music. So we're going to be playing two songs. These might sound pretty familiar, and it's also interesting because a lot of Gumbe music actually has, like, the same beat and rhythm. They just have different lyrics. So a lot of these songs, like, these next two songs may sound really familiar to you just because the genre itself really isn't very diverse. It's mainly diverse within, it's, like, lyricism and its stories. So, yeah, I hope you guys enjoy.

0: to drink.
1: What?
0: Coconut water, rum and gin. 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Coconut water, rum and gin. That is Calypso vitamin.

0: Hi guys, I hope you enjoyed that.
1: That was so lively.
2: They were cute. Yeah,
0: so cute. Totally. Yeah, and that, so as I said, that's the basis of like so much Bahamian music. So very cool. Next, we're gonna be playing two calypso songs. So this is kind of a similar genre. It actually initially originated in Trinidad and Tobago, but it's very, very popular in the entire like Caribbean era. So it's normally like it's supposed to be led by a storyteller who is using the song to talk about whatever their story is. It would also be super popular to mock colonial authorities back in colonial times. So there's a lot of historical importance with the calypso genre, and it's still super popular in the Bahamas today. So these songs are going to sound also probably pretty familiar, so I hope you guys enjoy.

You can cook it in a pot. You can serve it very hot. Coca got a lot of iron. Bake it strong like a lion.

0: Anahita was so excited to play those.
1: I like
2: we
1: those
2: were singing
1: songs.
2: Along to both of those songs.
0: Yes, in the station. Thank you. So, okay. So the ones that I have up now are definitely connected to Anahita Cute because it's also like a guy who did a lot of the calypso music, but he also delved into the rake and scrape genre. Mm-hmm. So that's one that I really wanted to talk about because that one occurred and like it took place during the colonial era when a lot of enslaved Africans would come over and use what you called the gumbe drum. Mm-hmm. And they incorporated that into the music while also using the beats of other genres. And then there's a lot of European influences as well because it was more of that plantation system at the time. And so the reason it's called that is because a lot of the instruments that they used for this genre were like things that they just had around. So like notably the carpenter's saw is like one that people point to as like the namesake for the genre. So I'll be playing a couple songs by Ronnie Butler now, who is called the godfather of Bahamian music. And he delved into both calypso and rake and scrape, so I feel like that is a good introduction for the genre. And then this music also has a very like 70s feel because as the Bahamas gained independence in the early 70s, this genre had a revival because of its roots. So that's why if you recognize that sort of sound, that's going to be the reason.

0: ain't lick nobody. I ain't lick nobody. Cause I got guinea corn harmony. Yes, indeed. Stew shot and Johnny cake. Guinea corn harmony and lard. You must get some of that. Listen, I watch these fellas coming around here. Ordering these big time dish they talking, but steak and all them kind of thing like that. Well, let me tell you, I know them long time. I know when they used to go in the bush, catch a couple of crab, carry it home, get out the old iron pot in the back of the yard on tree rock, boil them crab, get a little bit of flour, cook it half done, and eat crab fat and dough. Yeah, now they around you talking, but steak and ting. Listen, you should hear them and they ordering these big time drink talking, but zombie and slow gin fizz and ting. I don't get it, cause I know when they used to go in the market, buy a couple sour lime, carry it home, squeeze them in one of them old peaches can, half full of water, throw a little sugar in that and drink sweet. Yeah, that's right. Listen, I know them long time. Listen. Let me tell you, you gotta get some old yam and some old pumpkin, some old sweet potatoes, some old cabbage, some old carrots and some old salt beef and old dry conch. You throw that in the pot, monk some peas, let that boil down together. Then you get 1 pound of flour, throw it in 1 pound, throw some salt and water and that, mix it up with your hand. Boom! Pea soup and low boy! That's right. Listen, let me tell you, I'm a native son, you see. I know where it's at because that's where I'm from.
1: I'm really excited for this next part.
2: Oh, trust. I, too, am excited.
1: These are our boys.
2: These are our boys. So we're going to be playing two variations of the song Sloop John B. We're going to be playing the original one and then the cover that popularized the song in the international community by the Beach Boys. The aforementioned Our Boys. And I want to tell, I actually didn't know this until recently, but I want to kind of tell the story of this song. So back in 1647, there's a Welsh settler, and his name was John Bethel, i.e. John B., and he had the single-masted sailboat that he would use for his fruit transport business in the Bahamas, and it just kind of became, like, a symbol. And then in the 1890s, there was a sponge-collecting vessel that was 16 feet, and it was also in the Bahamas, and they named it after him. It was called the John B., and it gained, like, this, like, cult legendary status in Nassau, which is the capital of the Bahamas, because one night, the, like, sponge collectors had this drunken, crazy adventure on the boat, and it kind of became, like, folklore, even, like, from the time, and it became this really popular story, and that's what the, and it kind of became a sea shanty, so that's what the song is about, which I think is super fun.
1: And now it's on Pet Sounds.
2: Yes.
1: Even better. Very even excited. Better. So we're going to get both of those back to back, so I'll definitely be listening for, like, the differences.
2: Yes, totally.

0: That was actually really interesting hear them back to back together.
1: I didn't actually think they would be that different.
0: Yeah, well, I could definitely see it, though.
1: Yes, it's really cool.
0: But so for the next one, I really, instead of focusing on a specific genre, I wanted to focus on a specific artist who I found really interesting. So this is Exuma, and he basically blends like everything that we've heard so far. He has a lot of like calypso music and like Junkanoo music, but also like folk and rock. And what made him so interesting to me is that a lot of his musical influences come from a West African practice that was brought over during the times of slavery, when they were brought over to that area, and they had these like spiritual healing practices that they would use. And even though those aren't as common or as widespread today, he really felt connected to those because his family took part in that, and so he used that as an influence for his music. And so even after he left the Bahamas to go to New York City, and actually a lot of his music was created in Greenwich Village, it stayed very deeply connected to that history and gave it this really unique sound. So even though you can hear those influences of like the other genres that we've explored, this was like definitely what stood out to me the most. So we're gonna get a couple songs from him before we come back and do the wheel. So we'll get our guesses in and everything. Yes, so let's just get this quick little segment in, and then we'll see what we're doing next week.

0: It's time.
1: The moment we've all been waiting for.
0: The wheel. Guys, it's my turn. I'm so excited.
1: I'm so excited for you.
0: I'm okay. Spinning that wheel.
2: What is everyone's guesses?
1: My guess is Greece.
2: Ooh. I'm going to go with Croatia.
0: Okay, in honor of a special someone who has decided to tune in today, okay, I feel like I have to go with Guatemala, but just this one time. Okay, there. Check, I did it. All right, we're going to spin the wheel.
2: Drum roll.
1: It always spins for a long time.
2: I know.
0: Spain! Interesting. Have we done this before?
2: No.
0: Okay, that's crazy.
2: I don't think we've ever gotten Spain.
0: All right, next week is Spain. That'll be very exciting.
1: Yes.
0: I have some ideas already.
1: I also have
2: ideas. Me too. I'm really excited.
0: All right, we have one more song to close it out, which is on theme because we say so, and we wanted to play
1: it. And also, they say the word Bahamas in the song.
0: Yeah, so it counts.
1: There we go. It counts.
0: All right, see you guys next week.

0: I get home from a day where, you know, I broke into some guy's house and planted a camera on a bug, and I get home and she'd say, "How's your day?" I'd say, "Great. What'd you do?" "Not a darn thing." And then my phone would ring at, you know, midnight, and a guy would say,
1: "Listen to WRGW, District Radio."
0: And then I'd leave. She would say, "Where are you going? It's midnight."
1: "I gotta work."
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0: have a special guest with us today.
1: Hi, I'm Cyprien.
0: And so today's episode is going to be Guadalupe, my friend. I'm really excited. I don't really know much about the music, but I'm excited for Cyprien to teach us about it.
1: Yeah.
0: Mm-hmm. All right, let's start with our first song. Can you pronounce that for us?
1: Or it's called Guadalupe, Île de mes amours.
0: Fire. Okay. So enjoy, guys. And we'll be back after the next three.

0: I hope you guys enjoyed those three songs. This is actually our first time like branching out from like Africa, the continent, and going into the diaspora. And so like, Cyprian, where is Guadeloupe?
1: Guadeloupe is an archipelago in the West Indies. So it's near like Martinique and Puerto Rico and Antigua, like that area. It's an overseas department of France. So it's technically still part of France. So they use euros and they're French citizens, like European citizens. But yeah, that's where my family's from.
0: Have you been?
1: Yes, I went when I was 5 and I really want to go back. And I just remember being like so in awe. It was so beautiful.
0: Yeah.
1: Yeah.
0: Can I come?
1: Yeah. Yes, please.
0: Okay, so next, what songs do we have, Cyprian?
1: We have Collier et Zanneau by, it's from this album called Disque Debs that was made, I think, in the 70s. And it was sort of like, because Guadeloupe is part of the Greater Antilles.
0: Yeah.
1: And so it was a sort of compilation album of a bunch of like Antilles artists. But yeah, it's a great one. And then we have Mi Belle Bitin à Paris by T. Celeste, which is, he's like a pretty classic Guadeloupean artist.
0: Yeah. Mm-hmm. All right. Enjoy, guys.

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0: Yo, I hope you guys enjoyed those songs. We're about to switch up the vibe a lot a bit. I'm really excited. I love Bandit by Holly G. Can you tell us more about these songs a little bit?
1: Yeah. So what we were just playing is called Guoca, which is like the traditional music in Guadeloupe. And it's sort of like for like dance circles, they play it on the street and everyone comes and dances. And so we're switching it up to some more modern Guadeloupean music, still super dancey, really vibey. It's like, it goes super hard.
0: Yeah.
1: Yeah.
0: I'm really excited. You guys are going to enjoy this a lot. We'll be back.
2: Little boy, little boy, little boy, little boy. Look at that sexy shot.

books. Yeah. Yeah. Yeah. Yeah. Yeah.

0: Welcome back. I hope you guys enjoyed those songs. I think we're going back to the original vibe.
1: Yeah.
0: We had to have a little dance break, but we're going back. And so what do we have next?
1: We have some more guoca, like traditional Guadalupian music, some fire stuff. Yeah.
0: All right. Mm-hmm. Enjoy, guys.

0: that's all the time we have for this week. I hope you guys enjoyed Guadalupe, my friend. Cyprian, say bye.
1: Bye. Thank you.
0: I
1: hope to be back.
0: Yeah, you'll be back. Do you have another country?
1: I can do some research.
0: Anyways, come back next week, same time, Wednesday.

0: What's up, y'all? This is Tapu the Washer.
1: Tapu the App.
0: Will I Am.
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2: our lovely interns. And today we have a, I think, very fun, topical, contemporary. I think I'm just saying adjectives at this point.

point, but we have a very interesting category ahead of us. So, you know, I feel like we already talked about fall, how our music senses change, and a lot of the music I feel like I listen to is indie music, indie rock, maybe a little indie pop, you know. If you go on Spotify, it shows you a bunch of different, like, genre types. Indie is one that pops up. But I started thinking, like, what does that actually mean? We were actually just talking about it in here. Is it a type of music label, being an independent label? Is it a genre? I know, maybe it's both. I feel like I know, but that kind of raises a lot of questions. So I looked up the definition to indie music, and it said, indie, short for independent. Music is a broad style of music characterized by creative freedom, low budgets, and a do-it-yourself approach to music creation. Okay, I think that makes a lot of sense. Then it goes on to say, it originated from the liberties afforded by independent record labels. Indie music describes a number of related styles, but generally refers to guitar-oriented music that deviates from mainstream conventions. Okay, that's more interesting. I don't know if I have ever described indie as having a guitar, but that is at least what Wikipedia says. So we are going to go through kind of a journey of some form of evolution of indie music. And we're gonna start all the way in actually Great Britain. We're gonna start with the EP Spiral Scratch. And this is by a band called the... Actually, it's kind of a crazy name, but I guess I'm gonna say it. A band called the Buzzcocks. So... I'm locked in. So they were one of the first kind of groups to independently release a record. And obviously they weren't the first, but they kind of popularized like the act of doing so. So we're gonna start with a fun selection. This one's called Boredom.

Okay, that was Bore Them by the Buzzcocks and Alternative Ulster by Stiff Little Fingers. Okay, so talking about Bore Them once again, yes, so they were kind of the catalyst to this movement, and this is starting in April 1977. So by the end of 1978, the UK literally had hundreds of independent music labels. One of those labels was Rough Trade, who we just listened to a song from. Initially, these kind of smaller music labels didn't have a lot of commercial success, but once Rough Trade started working with Stiff Little Fingers and they made their album Inflammable Materials, which was issued by Rough Trade in 1979, they sold over 100,000 copies. Then, in 1983, Rough Trade signed The Smiths, who I think we all know and love. So I'm gonna play one of my favorites, Hand in the Glove, from the album Hatful of Hollow.

Okay, that was Hands in the Glove by The Smiths. So we've been in the UK for a little bit. I want to travel back to the US of A and talk about something that is very dear to my heart, college radio. So did you guys know that a lot of the development of kind of the indie musical scene in America was led by college radio stations? Shout out. I feel like that's so cool. And I feel like I don't think about that. Like, I don't know if those hosts at the time were thinking they were changing music forever. I think that's kind of beautiful. So in the 80s and 90s, this was like the golden age of college radio. Okay, I don't want to say that. Like, this is the golden age. But but bands like R.E.M., The Pixies, Nirvana, and Sonic Youth rose to prominence largely due to enthusiastic support from college stations. These platforms were able to offer an exposure that commercial radio often denied, because commercial radio was playing the very commercial stuff. And that was especially true for independent artists, or independent labels, and artists working for them. So this next section, I'm going to call College Radio Classics. We're going to listen to Radio Free Europe, La La Love You, Lithium, and I Dream. Let's do it.

0: Okay, those were the college radio classics. That was an homage to my lineage. The people who shaped me. Well, I guess I wasn't listening to college radio in the 80s, but because of college radio stations just like this one, I'm able to listen to that music. And it's not just underground and kind of lost to time and media. But what I wanted to do next is kind of play some selections from everybody here at Resonance, just kind of songs that we like, indie songs that we like, so you can see the wide range of indie songs that exist. So, next.
1: Hi, so the next two songs we have coming up are Here Come the Cats by Waitress and You Are the Apple by Lady Lamb. Here Come the Cats is a song that recently got a little bit more popular, even though the band itself is relatively extremely small, and in the small gaming community of the internet. So at the same time, it's both indie and also has its own fame growing gradually. And You Are the Apple is a song by Lady Lamb, who became a little bit more popular last year because of her song, Dear Arkansas Daughter. And here they are now.

Okay, that was just You Are the Apple. So now these next upcoming songs, first we have Rockman by McGee. I would describe that as a more indie alternative rather than like soulful indie. Then we have TV Girl and Jordana with Better in the Dark, definitely great sampling from TV Girl. And then lastly we have Shelly. Fun fact, this was Claro's first band before she went solo, so this is like definitely like smaller indie picks.

night is a thief, some poets wrote, and steals the colors of the day. It's kind of pretty if you like words. For my dog, they're not exactly true. Because there are colors of night. The burning red of passion, the angry green of jealousy, and the ugly, terrifying black of fear.

Okay, that was Natural by Shelly. And the last song that I'm going to play is one of my favorites. This is Charcoal Baby by Blood Orange.

Okay, that was Charcoal Baby by Blood Orange, and we have really listened to a wide array of, I think, indie songs. What I love about them is they were diverse. No two songs sounded the same. And yes, there are kind of some similarities. Maybe it's true that guitar was featured in almost all of them, but they still all have very unique sounds, and I think that's what's so great about the indie genre and why it was popularized and is something that's here to stay. Even these artists who now aren't technically indie artists, I don't want to say sold out, that's not nice, but you know, maybe you're working for bigger record labels, they are still kind of producing a similar sound, and even if they aren't, there is another generation of indie artists always waiting to create a new sound. And so I've decided that maybe it's both. I knew I was gonna get to this, but maybe it really is. Maybe indie can be a sound, a style, but also can describe your label. And is a label important at the end of the day? Just listen to what you want. And of course, you can listen to it here on college radio, because that's where this originated. So thank you so much for listening to Resonance, the show where we talk about how music resonates with the human experience. I am your host, Sophia, and I will

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11: You people have been chosen to reveal our existence to the world. 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And you will tell of it later.